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1: More legal trouble for a controversial influencer, Andrew Tate. He's been indicted in Romania for trafficking minors and money laundering.
2: Romanian prosecutors have indicted influencer Andrew Tate for having sex with a minor, trafficking, and money laundering, allegedly exploiting a 15-year-old girl in the UK and Romania between 2012 and 2021. His brother, Tristan Tate, has been charged with complicity as part of the investigation. Prosecutors allege Andrew Tate used coercion, emotional blackmail, and physical aggression to ensure the teenager's compliance and allegedly forced her to produce sexually explicit material. The charges come as the brothers remain detained in Miami as they fight extradition to the UK, where they face a combined 59 charges for alleged offenses between 2010 and 2017. They have denied all wrongdoing. Gianna Gelosi, Fox News.
1: Former Labor Secretary Lori Chavez de Remer oversaw a toxic, intimidating, and humiliating work environment and engaged in numerous violations of department policy. That's the finding of a new report from the department's Office of Inspector General. The report claims that she engaged in an inappropriate relationship with a member of her security detail and repeatedly directed staff to perform personal tasks on government time. Chavez de Remer resigned earlier this year. ChatGPT is ready for a big upgrade.
3: OpenAI, the company behind ChatGPT, is announcing the new model of the AI, ChatGPT-6, and they call it Astra. The company is also calling it a generational leap in capability in what AI can do. In fact, they're calling it AGI, short for Artificial General Intelligence, suggesting it has human brain-level reasoning skills. OpenAI says Astra will bring better performance and quicker response times with better chatbots and more intuitive task automation. It also has advanced security in that it won't be hacking other systems on its own.
1: Fox's Evan Brown. I'm Lisa Lacera. This is Fox News.
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6: 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Why would we pay that? 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
9: 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This is the afternoon report. A Roseburg man died in a single vehicle crash in the Canyonville area on Tuesday. Douglas County Sheriff's Office report released on Friday morning said shortly before 8, dispatchers received information that there had been a wreck in the 7,000 block of Tiller Trail Highway outside of Canyonville. Detectives arrived to locate an older pickup which had left the roadway and struck a tree. Fire and EMS personnel at the scene determined that the sole occupant, 56-year-old Derek Edward Canuta,

0: was deceased at the scene. Alcohol is suspected to be a contributing factor in the crash. The Douglas County Medical Examiner's Office was notified along with his next of kin. DCSO was assisted at the scene by Dace Creek Rural Fire Department, Canyonville, South Umpqua Fire Department, Riddle Fire Protection District, and Umpqua Valley Ambulance. Light showers expected in the Umpqua Valley the rest of today and Sunday, with dry conditions on Saturday and Monday. Forecasters at the National Weather Service in Medford told News Radio 93.9 FM and 1240 KQEN that slow-moving low pressure today means the potential for up to a quarter inch of rain and highs around 70 degrees. Saturday, low clouds and a high in the mid-70s are expected. On Sunday, light showers return with minimal precipitation and highs remaining in the mid-70s. Monday expected to see the beginning of more seasonally normal weather with highs in the upper 70s. Highs in the mid-80s are forecast starting on Tuesday. Thursday, the Roseburg Regional Airport recorded a high temperature of 68 degrees and 0.07 inches of precipitation. 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A Roseburg man has been arrested and jailed on multiple sex abuse charges involving a minor. Douglas County Sheriff's Office reports that on August 26th, staff of the Oregon Department of Human Services received a report of past sex abuse of a minor. DCSO was notified and launched an investigation. Under Sheriff Brad O'Dell said detectives developed probable cause for the arrest of 38-year-old Derek Ross Kilsey. O'Dell said during an interview with detectives on Thursday, September 3rd, Kilsey admitted to sexually abusing a minor child known to him. At the time the crimes were committed, the victim was approximately 4 to 5 years old. Kilsey was charged with 12 counts of first-degree rape, 12 counts of first-degree sodomy, 12 counts of first-degree sex abuse, and for first-degree unlawful sexual penetration. Kilsey is detained without bail. O'Dell said anyone with further information is encouraged to contact the Douglas County Sheriff's Office at 440-4458. Due to recent precipitation, increased fuel moisture, and relative humidity across lands protected by the Douglas Forest Protective Association, the industrial fire precaution level decreased to level 1, effective at noon on Thursday. DFPA Public Information Officer Rachel Pope said this change applies to all lands protected by DFPA, as well as all forest land within 1/8 mile of those areas, including lands managed by the Roseburg District Bureau of Land Management. Public use restrictions for lands protected by DFPA remain at low. There's no change to the public use restrictions. For complete information about fire season on lands protected by the Douglas Forest Protective Association, go to the link with this story at 541radio.com. Additional rainfall and unseasonally cool temperatures have prompted a further decrease in fire danger across Jackson and Josephine counties. A release from the Oregon Department of Forestry Southwest Oregon District said as of 10 a.m. on Thursday, the fire danger level decreased from high to moderate. The industrial fire precaution level remains at level 2. Public Information Officer Samantha Cadera said the change affects 1.8 million acres of state, private, county, city, and Bureau of Land Management forest lands in the two counties. Cadera said despite the rainfall and decrease in fire danger, outdoor debris burning remains prohibited. Fire season information for the Oregon Department of Forestry Southwest Oregon District is linked with this story at 541radio.com. City of Roseburg buildings will be closed on Monday, September 7th, in observance of the Labor Day holiday. City release said that means that Roseburg City Hall, the Roseburg Public Safety Center, Roseburg Public Library, and other city-owned buildings will not be open to the public. Police officers and firefighters will continue providing public safety services throughout the holiday. Regular city business hours will resume on Tuesday, September 8th. Roseburg Parks, the Fir Grove Splash Pad, and Stewart Park Golf Course will remain open throughout the holiday weekend. The splash pad will operate from 10 a.m. to dusk through Monday before closing for the season. More information about the city of Roseburg available in a link we have with this story at 541radio.com. KQEN News Time, 511.
1: The Recreational Trails Program is accepting grant applications through November 16th for approximately $1.6 million in grants funds available for the 2026 grant cycle. The grant program is open to local governments, park districts, state and federal agencies, tribal governments, other public land managers, and nonprofits. release from the Oregon Parks and Recreation Department said the grants provide funding to construct, expand, or improve public trails.

0: trails for motorized and non-motorized use. Grants can be used for constructing new trails, restoring or improving existing trails, trailhead facilities, trail buildings and maintenance equipment, land or easement acquisitions, safety and education, accessibility assessments of trails, and water trails. Interested applicants must submit a simple letter of intent form via a link that we have with this story at 541radio.com by September 30th. Applications are due November 16th. Information about the program, including the grant manual, application instructions, and program schedule, is on the Recreational Trails Program webpage. This is a federally funded grant program that provides reimbursement to grantees after funds are spent. A 20% match of the total project cost is required. The Recreational Trails Program is funded through the Federal Highway Administration and administered by the Oregon Parks and Recreation Department. Since 1993, the program has funded over 550 projects across Oregon. More information is available by email, which we've got linked with this story at 541radio.com, or by phone at 503-856-6316.
1: 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The Friends of the Roseburg Public Library are holding their fall book sale in the Ford Room through Saturday. 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Greg Michaels has more.
2: A city release said most books are priced at 50 cents. 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The Roseburg Public Library is located on Northeast Diamond Lake Boulevard. For more information, call 492-7050. 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
1: KQEN News Time 514. Oregon Secretary of State Tobias Reed will speak from 6 to 7:30 on Thursday, September 10th at the Roseburg Public Library. The event, sponsored by the League of Women Voters of Umpqua Valley, will be held in the library's Ford Room. Those attending may submit questions in advance during the presentation. Questions should be written on 3x5 cards with one question per card. For more information, go to the link with our story at 541 Radio.com.
0: The Oregon Speed Zone Review Panel will meet at 8:30 a.m. Thursday, September 10th, to discuss speed zone changes on one road in Douglas County west of Roseburg. A release from the Oregon Department of Transportation said the panel will consider a speed zone change establishing a 45-mile-per-hour speed zone on Del Rio Road from 450 feet west of Brosio Road to 150 feet west of Bourbon Street, which has been requested by the county. The release said, in Oregon, most decisions regarding speed zones are made jointly by ODOT and the authority governing the road, such as a city or a county. ODOT has the responsibility to investigate roads for establishing new speed zones or changing posted speeds of existing speed zones. ODOT performs the investigations at the request of the road authority. The Oregon Speed Zone Review Panel is comprised of representatives from the Governor's Transportation Safety Committee, the Oregon State Police, the Association of Oregon Counties, the League of Oregon Cities, and ODOT. The panel will consider testimony from the applicant, from ODOT, and from the public regarding the changes. For more information about the panel, visit the Oregon Department of Transportation Speed Zone Review Panel at a link that we have with this story at 541radio.com.
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0: 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Roseburg taking on Putnam here this evening, non-league matchup. They kick off at 7 o'clock tonight. 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Prior to Roseburg football, coming up tonight, it's the Oregon Pacific Bank Friday night pregame show. We will be hearing from Sutherland's Brody Abney, who had a big first game of the season for the Sutherland Bulldogs. We'll get a chance to talk to him about that. That'll be coming up on the show tonight, as well as a preview of tonight's opponent for Roseburg, as we'll get a chance to hear from Michael Snyder, the head coach of Putnam, and find out a little bit more about the team coming down to play Roseburg here tonight. That's the Oregon Pacific Bank Friday night pregame show, starting at 6 o'clock on The Score, 92.3 FM and 1490 AM. That'll lead right into Roseburg football coming up tonight. And then don't forget to stay tuned for The Final Drive, a statewide scoreboard recap show, getting you caught up with all of tonight's action. Now, the number 10-ranked Sutherland Bulldogs looking to go to 2-0 on the season as they host Elmira tonight. Douglas looking for its first win as they head to Hidden Valley. Glide is kicking off the season tonight on the road against Gaston. We've got a Douglas County battle between Reesport and Glendale out on the coast. North Douglas is out at the Duford Classic. They're taking on Joseph. Camas Valley is at the Duford Classic as well, facing Lyle Wishram Klickitat. And in six-man football, it's a top 10 battle between Elkton and Eddyville Charter. Find out more details on the on 541radio.com. where you can see all of today's high school sports activities. In your weather forecast tonight, we are looking at rain for a good chunk of it with a low 53. Tomorrow, sunny skies, though, with a high of 75, rain returning on Sunday. 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
1: Justin is up next in Dayton, Ohio. What's going on, Justin?
2: Hey, how you guys doing?
1: Doing well.
2: Thanks for taking my call.
1: Absolutely. What's going on?
2: So, me and my wife we've been married for about 3 years, been pretty diligent about saving. We've got a fully funded emergency fund and close to about 40 grand saved for a down payment. But she's wanting to quit soon, so I'm trying to change jobs to make enough that she can quit. To stay at home with our baby, and just wondering if it's ever advisable to just get a 30-year mortgage in order to get into the market sooner and start building equity instead of just renting.
1: Man, I feel your pain on this one, because houses do be expensive, and you're like, the 15-year is going to be $600 more for the payment, and that's going to take this much more in a down payment to get there. So what is the house you're looking to buy? How much is it?
2: I really don't know what we're in the market for. I mean, I would love to be under about a $200,000 house.
1: Do those exist in your area?
2: Even if we can, they exist. But you know, I think I'm willing to sacrifice on kind of the quality of the house or what the house has more than my wife is.
1: Oh, so she wants to stay home, live on one income.
3: I would not make that sacrifice, brother.
1: And have the dream home.
2: Yeah, I mean, I think she's willing to compromise on some things, just, you know, the things that make a house more expensive she really wants.
1: It's usually how it goes.
3: Here's the trade you're looking to make, okay? And this is just putting all the cards on the table.
2: Mm-hmm.
3: You have three different pressures on you right now. One, your wife wants to stay at home with baby. That's a great thing, okay? Number two, y'all want to buy a house. You had a picture of what your life would be, your wife especially did, of we're going to be a small family, we're going to own a home. That's a great thing. Number three, houses are incredibly expensive, and the interest rates on houses are really high right now, especially on a 30-year note. They're really high. And so you have three pressure points here, and where I see people get themselves into crazy trouble is when they don't recognize that we have to prioritize these things, and prioritizing each one of those things is going to come with some sort of, I hate to use this word because it sounds so dramatic, but it's going to come with consequences. Like, I really want to stay on with baby, and that means we're going to have to rent for 2 more years while we save up.

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2: I'm Dan Loney with Your Money Now. New Apple CEO John Ternus has told employees that a huge launch is coming next week. This comes as the tech giant gets ready for its annual hardware event. Some reports say there could be as many as 10 new devices announced, including a foldable iPhone. Apple shares, though, were off 2.5% today. KFC has named its first ever global chief brand officer. It's Amy Ellis-Durrani, and she will jump into the role on November 1st. Parent company Yum Brands unveiled a new brand identity for the Chicken Jane back in June. That will include redesigned stores and a revamped menu. Durrani was the chief marketing officer for Taco Bell's international unit since 2021. Wall Street gave ground after a strong jobs report. The Dow fell 272 points at 53,414. NASDAQ lost 77 points. S&P 500 was off 29. West Texas crude down 0.5% at $90 a barrel. And that's Your Money Now.
3: 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I've been surfing here since I was a kid. 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
3: News. I'm Carmen Roberts. A mistrial in the Lindsey Clancy murder trial after jurors failed to reach a verdict on the charges against the Massachusetts mom who killed her three children. President Trump reacted to the news.
4: She did a horrible, horrible thing. Can't be worse. But you'll find out what the price to pay is. There'll be a price. It's going to be mental institution or jail or something. But I guess they're going to go through another trial. It's too bad.
3: The president speaking to reporters in the Oval Office. Clancy's defense team says she was not guilty due to insanity caused by postpartum psychosis. And stocks took a tumble after jobs surged in August, raising the chance of an interest rate hike.
5: U.S. employers adding 162,000 jobs in August, blowing past economists' projections.
3: Fox's Hillary Barsky. 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
7: 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These headlines: a Roseburg man died in a single vehicle crash in the Canyonville area on Tuesday. Light showers expected in the Umpqua Valley Sunday, but dry conditions Saturday and Monday. Roseburg man arrested and jailed on multiple sex abuse charges involving a minor. Due to recent precipitation, Douglas Forest Protective Association has moved industrial fire precaution levels to level one. And with the additional rainfall and unseasonably cool temperatures, Oregon Department of Forestry Southwest Oregon District has decreased the fire danger level to moderate. And City of Roseburg buildings will be closed on Monday. Showers and thunderstorms, 52 tonight. 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
9: Hello. 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
8: Oh, wow. We're dragging Cheryl now into this?
10: Man.
8: She caught some strays out of
10: Cheryl
8: this.
10: In the couch. She's not even here, brother.
9: Exactly. I agree. And
8: do you get use of this couch too? You might be sleeping on it after this call, brother. Hope it's comfortable.
9: Yeah, I might be. Yeah, it's definitely been a tough one for me. I'm just spinning wheels here. I feel terrible about all this.
10: Lee, what is $45,000 in credit cards?
9: Let's see.
10: I mean, is that
9: all my debt?
8: Misunderstand. What did you use that money for?
10: What did you? Yeah, is this you trying to prop up a lifestyle that you simply can't afford? Is it

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2: 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My name is McGraw Millhaven. 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
1: The U.S. imposes more economic sanctions on Cuba.
2: The U.S. State Department is now putting top leaders in Cuba under further economic sanctions, along with certain industrial entities considered vital to the island's already paralyzed economy. Among them are the state-owned industrial supply company responsible for obtaining the spare and replacement equipment used to keep Cuba's decaying power grid operating. Cuba's foreign minister, posting on social media, called the sanctions a crime and collective punishment on the Cuban people. In Miami, Evan Brown, Fox News.
1: An ICE officer has pled not guilty to lying to investigators about the circumstances that led to the shooting of a Venezuelan man during the immigration crackdown in Minneapolis in January. Christian Castro has been ordered released from custody. When Congress returns from recess, it's expected to take up a measure that would regulate college sports.
3: Legendary coach Nick Saban is now pushing a bill in the Senate. He's doing it at President Trump's request. The bill caps how much money schools can direct toward players for their name, image, and likeness. It also limits players to 5 years of eligibility. There's a Senate test vote later this month. The bill's path is unclear in the House. The Senate bill is bipartisan, but some conservatives don't believe the bill does enough to keep men from playing women's sports. Others say the bill is nowhere near the top of their agenda, especially compared to other priorities like the cost of living.
1: Fox's Chad Pergram. If the bill passes the Senate, it's expected to face challenges in the House during an election year. A federal appeals court has declined to enforce most of a National Labor Relations Board ruling that found that Starbucks illegally threatened employees for trying to unionize. But the New Orleans-based court upheld the finding that Starbucks illegally threatened to deny maternity leave benefits to a pregnant employee. I'm Lee Silasera. This is Fox News.
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5: 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KQEN, these headlines. A Roseburg man died in a single vehicle crash in the Canyonville area on Tuesday. Light showers expected in the Umpqua Valley Sunday, but dry conditions Saturday and Monday. Roseburg man arrested in jail on multiple sex abuse charges involving a minor. Due to recent precipitation, Douglas Forest Protective Association has moved industrial fire precaution levels to level one. And with the additional rainfall and unseasonably cool temperatures, Oregon Department of Forestry Southwest Oregon District has decreased the fire danger level to moderate. And City of Roseburg buildings will be closed on Monday. Showers and thunderstorms, 52 tonight. 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
6: Welcome back to The Ramsey Show in the Fairwinds Credit Union Studio. I'm George Camel here with John Deloney, taking your calls at 888-825-5225. Thomas is in New York City up next. What's going on, Thomas?
7: Hey, how you doing?
6: Doing great. How can John and I help?
7: So I currently am house hacking. I am trying to move. I don't like my current living situation because I'm in a low income area. I feel like my two options right now is one, move out to an apartment and rent. But I would rent out my current unit, or two, which I was leaning towards, is just buying another property in a better area, but continuing the house hack.
8: So, Thomas, I'm an old, old man. What is house hacking? Yeah.
6: John hasn't been on TikTok ever.
8: He doesn't know what this is. Not know how to log into TikTok.
7: Yeah.
8: What is house hacking?
7: It's a multifamily unit, so I live in one unit, and I rent out my other two units, and I get rent for the mortgage.
8: Is that what the kids call it these days? House hacking?
6: Yes.
8: All right. All right.
7: Yeah.
8: That sounds miserable.
7: It is pretty miserable. I actually hate it.
8: So let me ask you this. So I was an early adopter back in 2009, 10, into this thing called biohacking. And

0: sprinkle of this, a dash of that. I'd probably eat more than I'd cook. I could be a ballet dancer.
1: I'm not exactly graceful. I've got two left feet. Literally.
0: Or what about an astronaut?
1: Wow.
0: Tempting, but a little far from home. 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
5: James is in Raleigh, North Carolina up next. James, welcome to the show.
6: What's going on, guys? How are y'all?
5: We're doing great. How can we help today?
6: Awesome. Hey, let me just start by saying I'm a little bit relieved and a little bit disappointed that I'm not talking with Dave today because I knew Dave was going to whoop my tail. So
5: we can do
6: I'm
5: it.
6: Relieved that I'm not on the phone.
7: We'll dial it up for you, man. We've gotten our tail whipped by Dave, too, so we know.
6: Look, John, I listen to you all the time, bro. I'm a pastor, and I sit with a lot of hurting people. And, man, I've gleaned a lot of I don't want to say tactics, but techniques as how to fit with people from you. So I appreciate you, bro.
7: You got it, man. Thanks for calling. How can we help, man?
6: Yeah. So my wife and I have been married 14 years. My wife is amazing. We have 6 kiddos, 10 down to 1. I am a pastor of a growing church, and I also run a small business. And it's kind of in a spot. We've allowed ourselves to get kind of back into a spot where we're in a got a good bit of debt, and we have an income issue, but at the same time, I also have just a time issue. So anyway, we're trying to get started back on the baby steps and get out of debt, and so it's just and looking for maybe a little bit of help with us as we're trying to get started and such.
5: What kind of debt is this, and how much?
6: Yeah, so we got about $70,000. Consumer debt is about $30,000 and a personal loan. $2,000 we owe to the local county. We're paying on taxes for our land. We have about $5,000 over 2 different credit cards. And then $16,000 in a truck I bought last year when I was starting the business. And then also a $8,000 for a enclosed trailer I bought as well.
5: For the business?
7: What's a small business?
6: Yeah, so I do light remodeling, handyman, that kind of stuff.
7: What did you report last year? How much did you make?
6: About 65. And it was about half the year I was doing it full time. The other half of the year, well, really not even the other half. In November, I actually stepped. So really, about 10 months of the year, I was doing it full time. In November, I stepped in as a lead pastor at a church, and so I cut back to about 2 or 3 days a week with the business, and I'm honestly not sure right now if it's worth it.
7: What is your salary as a minister?
6: $60,000.
7: Okay.
5: So you were making $125,000. Are you making $1,000 a month doing this now?
6: With a side business?
5: Yeah.
6: It depends, honestly. It's feast or famine. Like July was maybe $1,000. August will be about $7,000.
5: Because on the months that are bad, you're bleeding money from this thing just trying to make payments on the truck and trailer. And was the $30,000 personal loan for the business?

0: a month. Mm-hmm. And we killed that this year. We're like, we're done. I've started the business now. We no longer are eligible, and we're doing, yeah, we're going to turn everything in. We're walking on the up and up, and we're going to sacrifice that.
1: Love it.
0: I also got like a $10,000 pay cut in some sense this year from
1: because you're covering
0: groceries.
1: That now.
0: But, bro, yeah, but it was worth it. My wife and I talk about it all the time. Like, praise God, we are not.
1: Well, now you're in control. Yeah.
0: And
1: can I have permission to Jesus juke you, James?
0: Jesus juke me.
1: Okay, here it is. Proverbs 22:7. You know about 1,000 more verses than I do. The borrower is slave to the lender. And you knew that, but now it's a stark reminder that that lender owns your time that you could have been spending with your kids. So it's not the side job's fault. It's not the church's fault. It is, man, I'm so mad at the decisions I made and the lenders I have to pay, and I'm going to get out once and for all and never go back in, which means cutting up the cards, selling the truck, selling the trailer, and working your tail off to climb out of this thing for true freedom. We're rooting for you.

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10: I'm Tom Bergotti. The Lindsay Clancy murder trial ends in a mistrial. She'd been charged with strangling her three young children. The defense claimed Clancy suffered from postpartum psychosis. Fox's Brian Yenis is in Plymouth, Massachusetts.
11: This jury sent a final note saying that, quote, with a heavy heart, they could not reach a unanimous decision in deciding whether or not Lindsay Clancy was criminally responsible for killing her three children.
10: Defense lawyer Kevin Reddington says there was a single holdout juror who opposed a not guilty by reason of insanity verdict. Clancy can be retried. Flying this Labor Day weekend will be more expensive.
12: With ongoing conflicts in the Middle East driving up the price of jet fuel, AAA says travelers are paying about 2% more for airfare over the Labor Day holiday weekend than they did this time last year.
10: That's Fox's Jonathan Sary. 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
13: 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Sarah, welcome to the show.
14: Hey, thanks for having me, guys.
13: Absolutely. How can John and I help?
14: So I have a timeline question for you all today. So I am fairly newly engaged, and my fiance and I are, you know, sitting down with the numbers, and we're keeping things separate for now, but planning on combining, so just kind of planning for all of that. And we are currently in a small rental apartment, and want to know about saving for a wedding and a down payment for a house with kind of a few little asterisks to the grand scheme of things. One of the like major sacrifices that we've made to try to pay off all of our debt is staying in a fairly small apartment that's not super conducive to raising children in. My fiance is in the police department, so we actually live in a not so great area that I wouldn't feel comfortable bringing a, you know, small child into the home. But in return for his presence as a police officer and what he does on the side for them, we don't pay rent. So obviously that is a huge blessing and has allowed us to pay down our debt. But I don't want to have children here. I'm about to be 31, and so we would like to start on children shortly after getting married.
13: When's the wedding?
14: Yeah, so we haven't set a date yet. Part of doing that is setting out our financial goals because we, like I said, saving up for the wedding is sort of part of this timeline question.
13: Okay. And how much debt do you guys have left separately?

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0: A Los Angeles podcaster arraigned on charges of openly threatening the president.
1: Azaria Southworth is a gay Christian one-time podcaster. His website sells stickers that say, "Kill Donald Trump." Taken away by federal agents in Westlake still screaming Trump insults. Court papers quote his Instagram video calling for the president's execution, charging he used social media accounts from January to May to encourage violence against the president and cyberstalk the president's personal lawyer and family, doxing their home address in Tennessee with a chilling threat, "Justice comes to your door." Attorney General Todd Blanch warns as threats against President Trump's life escalate, anyone who makes them online will not be allowed to hide behind their screens. Therese Crowley, Fox News.
0: The CDC says there are more than 3,000 confirmed measles cases in the country so far this year, the highest annual total in more than 35 years. The rise in measles cases over the past 2 years has coincided with a steady decline in childhood MMR vaccination rates since the pandemic. Hyundai's breaking ground on a major new steel mill in Louisiana, bringing billions of dollars in investment and thousands of jobs.
2: Hyundai Steel begins construction of a nearly $6 billion plant in Ascension Parish, south of Baton Rouge, a steel mill the South Korean automaker says will create more than 1,300 direct jobs, with thousands more expected through related and other industries. The plant expected to produce about 2.7 million metric tons of steel annually, much of it for Hyundai and Kia vehicles that are made in America. The project also drawing scrutiny from people in Ascension Parish and environmental groups over potential air pollution.
0: Fox's Jeff Manasso. According in Argentina has cleared the way for the return of a portrait looted by Nazis during World War II from a prominent Jewish art dealer to his heir. The daughter of fugitive Nazi official agreed to give up the claim rather than face trial. I'm Lisa Lucera. This is Fox News.
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4: 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These headlines: Roseburg man died in a single vehicle crash in the Canyonville area on Tuesday. Light showers expected in the Umpqua Valley Sunday, but dry conditions Saturday and Monday. Roseburg man arrested in jail on multiple sex abuse charges involving a minor. Due to recent precipitation, Douglas Forest Protective Association has moved industrial fire precaution levels to level one. And with the additional rainfall and unseasonably cool temperatures, Oregon Department of Forestry Southwest Oregon District has decreased the fire danger level to moderate. And City of Roseburg buildings will be closed on Monday. Showers and thunderstorms, 52 tonight. 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

0: To me, it's like if you think as a consumer, you've been out there like shopping around, you know, making sure you're getting the best deal, and you're like, oh, well, Amazon always has the lowest price. It is that that's because Amazon is using its market power behind the scenes to raise prices across the board and maintain that sort of monopoly and dominance. And so, you know, you think about, you know, if these big companies can't get a toehold and, you know, really can't build up any real competition, what really worries me is all of the small businesses, you know, the product makers, the startup brands, the independent retailers who've just been locked out of this market.
1: 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Stacy, thank you so much for joining us.
0: Thank you. Appreciate it.
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6: Hey, you know what? You're under investigation. Do I have any recourse?
7: Oh, were you fired?
6: No, not yet.
7: The problem, Eddie, is they can fire you for any reason they want. They literally can wake up in the morning and say, you know what? I'm a little bored this morning. I'll tell you what I'm going to do. I'm going to fire Eddie for no reason. Yep, he can do that. That's California. Yep, welcome.
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11: 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If the brain upgrade works, who decides which humans get it? They've already decided how this will all end. Turns out, we're just the beta test. 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

0: they're pushing the idea that we can't trust American elections. What's really disappointing about this is, one, they're targeting people who are sincerely disappointed by the outcome of elections. That's very American. We've all been there. But to be targeted by grifters who are trying to raise money, telling you your candidate didn't actually lose, the election was stolen from them, that has been very profitable for people. And then a second big problem with this is, of course, these are the same narratives that are being pushed by our adversaries overseas, Russia, China, Iran, trying to get us to distrust our own system and distrust our own leaders who've been elected. Elections can be close. They can be disappointing. But if someone tells you that your candidate didn't actually lose, they're looking for something for you. And what they're looking for is usually money.
1: Yeah. A lot of ironies here, David. In that as well, Russia, of all people, are trying to convince us that our elections are rigged. David Becker, Executive Director and Founder of the Center for Election Innovation and Research. Thank you so much for walking us through that. This is not a political issue, but you know who, and people in Washington and politicians who want to make a big deal about it, they have made it a political issue. So, David, thank you so much, and hopefully in the future we can all vote by mail, or we can all vote early, and we can vote the way we want because we want as many people voting as possible. David, thank you so much. This is America at Night. Josh Gilbert filling in for McGraw-Milhaven.
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4: 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All right, that was a long way to go.
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8: You can join that conversation right now, 1-844-2-McGraw, 1-844-262-4729. Send us a text, leave us a voicemail, the third hour. We're going to take your phone calls. We'll listen to your voicemails. We'll read your text. We'll talk. Let's talk. Let's see here. New research from the AAA Foundation for Traffic Safety shows that going faster than posted speed limits has now become the norm for all of us. Findings show many drivers don't expect law enforcement to pull us over unless they are traveling at least 10 to 12 miles per hour over the speed limit. The question is, where are you going so fast? They say that they speed up to get around slower drivers. They speed up to get to their destination faster. And ironically, that's the word of the day, irony, people are speeding now just to keep up with other speeding traffic. I am not a speeder, but I will look down at my speedometer and see that I'm going down the highway at 70 or 75 and realize that there are cars that are still passing me. So I'm not even going fast enough. So keeping up with the flow of traffic, is that safer than trying to putter along at the posted speed limit? We are traveling 10 to 12 miles faster over the speed limit than we are supposed to. And I feel like since the pandemic, hey, we all drive fast now. We got used to those wide open highways while we were driving around while everybody was in lockdown. And boy, we have not slowed down yet. Drivers are driving faster. Are you one of them? Text us 1-844-262-McGraw.

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12: Welcome back to America at Night on a Friday night. Josh Gilbert filling in for McGraw-Millhaven. Thank you so much for having me. Earlier this week, Tim Cook stepped down as Apple CEO. A 15-year-long run. He took over after Steve Jobs, held the job ever since, and now he is moving on. We turn to David Pogue, who is with CBS Sunday Morning, but he also wrote the book earlier this year, Apple, the First 50 Years. So he would know a thing or two about the reign of Tim Cook as CEO. And David, thanks for joining America at Night.
13: Of course.
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7: Here's a thought. 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Maybe it's encouraging them to stand for something they believe in. 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Meeting the demands of life head-on is what successful adulthood is all about. But your children also need to know that you love them, no matter what. 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In fact, he wrote us a beautiful letter apologizing for breaking that trust. But my heart sank when I got to the bottom. By his signature, he'd written, "Not good enough, Trent." 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I'm Jim Daly.
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11: News, I'm Deborah Valentine. Plymouth, Massachusetts DA Timothy Cruz speaking to reporters after a mistrial was declared in the triple murder trial of Lindsay Clancy and the strangulation death of her three young children.
12: The charges of first-degree murder were warranted and appropriate in these circumstances.
11: A single holdout juror who opposed a not guilty plea by reason of insanity verdict resulted in the mistrial. There's no decision yet on a possible retrial. The U.S. Labor Department reports employers added a surprising number of jobs in August. President Trump comments.
13: They announced 162,000 jobs, new jobs. which was about five times more than the projection.
11: The unemployment rate stayed at 4.1%. Based on the numbers, the president is using the

Federal Reserve to lower interest rates ahead of the midterms. AAA forecasts 45 to 46 million Americans are traveling this holiday weekend, with domestic bookings up 9%. 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
10: Back on America at Night with McGraw-Millhaven, Josh Gilbert filling in this evening. And the next hour, I want to talk to you. It is 1-888-844-McGraw. Let me do that again. 1-844-2-McGraw. 1-844-262-4729. I want to talk to the listeners coast to coast and find out what you guys are up to this Labor Day holiday weekend. And it's an opportunity for us to kind of revel in the fact that, you know, the 9-to-5, the 5-day work week. Hey, we didn't get that by accident. 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I wonder, is a 4-day work week around our corner? Give us a call or a text. The number is the same, 1-844-2-McGraw, 1-844-262-4729. 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
10: Well, this Lindsey Clancy story has captured America's attention, and we want to get to Adam in Rhode Island who wants to talk about it. Adam, we only got 2 minutes, so what do you got?
11: Hey, you know, it's one of those things. I want to make sure that everyone know that, you know, postpartum is not something to be discredited. But at the same point, you know, for someone to be considered mentally ill and to murder three of her own children, it's almost like the equivalent of saying, you know, Jeffrey Dahmer was hungry. It's disgusting. I'm a father of five kids. I'm not a stranger to postpartum depression. I'm also a father who lost a five-year-old daughter to cancer. I would love to put cancer in prison, but I can't because it's a disease, as well as postpartum depression. It's a disease. And it's a big eye-opener, the fact that America does not take mental illness and mental health in the appropriate way.
10: Yeah. Hey, Adam, I agree with you 100%. I want to ask you before we run out of time, would you be okay if Lindsey Clancy spent the next 30 years of her life in institutionalized, or would you want her to go to prison?
11: I would like to see her spend the rest of her life on death row.
10: Yeah.
11: She took three beautiful babies out of this world who never even got a chance to even start their lives. My five-year-old didn't get to because of a disease that is uncontrollable. These three kids lost their lives from a disease that is controllable, but because of the medical system, you know, she didn't get the help she could.
10: And Adam, thank you for calling in. And from the bottom of my heart and everyone here at America at Night, we are very sorry for your loss.
11: I appreciate it. And, like I said, you know, I hope the woman gets what she deserves.
10: Yep. All right. Have a great weekend, Adam. Thank you so much. You can call us as well, 1-844-2-McGraw.
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3: 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I'm Lars Larson with a Northwest Reports commentary in a moment. 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This Lindsey Clancy case, it's going to drive all of us nuts. The woman killed her kids. We know that. Was she so crazy you can't hold her criminally responsible? I don't think so. I think she knew exactly what she was doing. It's the reason she sent her husband out on an errand and then told him to stay away until she was done with the deed. Now, of course, she's sitting there in a wheelchair and she wants a jury to find her not guilty. Well, the jury just came back with its latest question for the judge. And apparently, this jury can't make up its mind. I believe in the jury system, but sometimes juries can disappoint you. And in this case, apparently 11 of the jurors believe one thing, but one of the jurors, the other jurors say, is not willing to follow the law on reasonable doubt. That suggests there may be an 11-1 vote. For Northwest Reports, I'm Lars Larson.
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11: I'm Roxanne Evans. A mistrial in the Lindsey Clancy murder case after jurors failed to reach a verdict on charges against the Massachusetts mother who killed her three children. Her attorney asked for the removal of one juror over a reasonable doubt instructions.
12: Clancy's attorney Kevin Reddington argued the judge should have replaced a lone holdout juror who had doubt but refused to follow the law on reasonable doubt. Reddington says the jury was split 11-1 for acquittal and later blasted that holdout male juror.
11: Fox's Brian Yenis. President Trump pushing back on the word war, calling the ongoing fight with Iran a military conflict. Small potatoes for the United States. And stocks took a tumble after a strong jobs report, raising chances of an interest rate hike. The U.S. economy added 162,000 jobs. 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

0: approached, police say the man suddenly rushed at him and they opened fire. I'm Roxanne Evans, and this is Fox News.
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2: 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These headlines: Roseburg man died in a single vehicle crash in the Canyonville area on Tuesday. Light showers expected in the Umpqua Valley Sunday, but dry conditions Saturday and Monday. Roseburg man arrested in jail on multiple sex abuse charges involving a minor. Due to recent precipitation, Douglas Forest Protective Association has moved industrial fire precaution levels to level one. And with the additional rainfall and unseasonably cool temperatures, Oregon Department of Forestry Southwest Oregon District has decreased the fire danger level to moderate. And City of Roseburg buildings will be closed on Monday. Showers and thunderstorms, 52 tonight. 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
4: Fox News, I'm Deborah Valentine. A judge Friday declaring a mistrial in the Lindsey Clancy triple murder trial after jurors deadlocked. Fox's Brian Yenis reports.
5: The state Supreme Court denied a defense emergency appeal to stop the mistrial. Clancy's attorney Kevin Reddington argued the judge should have replaced a lone holdout juror who had doubt but refused to follow the law on reasonable doubt.
4: A status conference is planned for September 29th. Clancy remains at a state medical and psychiatric hospital. A surprising 162,000 jobs added to U.S. payrolls for August, according to the U.S. Labor Department. Fox's Peter Ducey has more from the White House.
6: A stronger economy could be a plus for Republican midterm candidates. The Iran conflict, TBD.
4: Unemployment remains steady at 4.1%. Revisions added 55,000 jobs to June and July payrolls. 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
2: 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I was like laughing at myself when I thought it up. Like, I make myself crack up sometimes.
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5: Deadlocked. I'm Deborah Valentine, Fox News. Massachusetts Judge William Sullivan declaring a mistrial in the triple murder trial of Lindsey Clancy. Fox's Brian Yenis with the latest from Plymouth.
6: District Attorney Tim Cruz said this trial was not about the mental health care system. It was about Clancy's three children, Cora, Dawson, and Callan. The state Supreme Court denied a defense emergency appeal to stop the mistrial. Clancy's attorney Kevin Reddington argued the judge should have replaced

0: has moved industrial fire precaution levels to level one. And with the additional rainfall and unseasonably cool temperatures, Oregon Department of Forestry Southwest Oregon District has decreased the fire danger level to moderate. And City of Roseburg buildings will be closed on Monday. Showers and thunderstorms, 52 tonight. 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
0: News. I'm Roxanne Evans. Massachusetts mistrial. 7 days of deliberations and jurors in the Lindsey Clancy murder trial remain deadlocked over one holdout juror. Her attorney wanted the juror removed, but that failed then.
6: The defense also lost a last-minute appeal to Massachusetts' highest court, clearing the way for a mistrial to be declared.
0: Fox's Chanley Painter. A status hearing will now be held September 29th. A bombshell report released on former Labor Secretary Lori Chavez de Remer. It described drinking on the job and misuse of government resources. A stronger than expected jobs report.
7: They announced 162,000 jobs, new jobs.
0: The president announcing the numbers, the unemployment rate held steady at 4.1%. 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
6: Jury reaches an impasse. I'm Roxanne Evans, Fox News. The judge in the Massachusetts trial declared a mistrial today after the jury failed again to reach a verdict in Lindsay Clancy's court case for strangling her three young children to death, something she admitted. Fox's Brian Yanis outside the courthouse in Plymouth.
7: After 40 hours of deliberations over 6.5 days, this jury delivered a final note saying that with a heavy heart, they could not reach a unanimous decision as to whether Lindsay Clancy was criminally responsible for killing her three children. Clancy's attorney, Kevin Reddington, filed an emergency appeal to the state's Supreme Judicial Court to try to stop today's mistrial declaration. It was denied. Reddington claimed the judge should have investigated and replaced a lone male juror who Reddington says was identified in a jury note as someone who had doubt but refused to follow the law on reasonable doubt. Reddington said the jury was split 11-1 in favor of acquitting Clancy.
6: Prosecutors must decide whether to try Clancy again. Meantime, she does remain at a psychiatric hospital. A watchdog report alleges President Trump's former labor secretary drank on the job, misused funds, and oversaw a toxic work environment.
8: A report from the Labor Department's Office of Inspector General alleges former labor secretary Lori Schott

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1: 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I'm not. 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
3: Valentine. A mistrial declared Friday after jurors could not unanimously agree on a verdict in Lindsay Clancy's triple murder trial. Clancy's lawyer, Kevin Reddington, says one of 12 jurors was a holdout.
4: They know that they were robbed by one man for whatever his agenda was, who stole 7 weeks of the life of these other jurors.
3: The next step is a status conference on September 29th. The legal team for former Olympian David Hearn, charged with vandalizing the Lincoln Memorial reflecting pool Friday, asking a judge to toss out the case with prejudice.
5: The government has conceded that there is no probable cause to bring a case. There never was probable cause to be a case, and there never will be probable cause to be a case.
3: Hearn's counsel, Norman Eisman. 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
6: A mistrial declared. I'm Deborah Valentine, Fox News. After 7 weeks of courtroom drama and 6 days of deliberations, the Lindsay Clancy triple murder trial ends in a mistrial. Fox's Chanley Painter.
7: The judge's decision came after jurors said they could not reach a unanimous verdict. Before that, Clancy's legal team tried to remove a juror they insisted wasn't following the court's instructions, but the judge refused to intervene. The defense also lost a last-minute appeal to Massachusetts' highest court, clearing the way for a mistrial to be declared. Under Massachusetts law, a mistrial doesn't end the case. Prosecutors can retry Clancy, pursue a plea deal, or even drop the charges, though that is very unlikely. The next key date is September 29th, when prosecutors are expected to reveal their next move.
6: Clancy admits to killing her children, but claims that postpartum psychosis made her not criminally responsible. A one-time gay Christian podcaster from Los Angeles is charged with making repeated social media threats against President Trump.
8: Federal investigators say this anti-Trump activist hailed the White House Correspondents' Dinner shooter as a hero and used his social media platforms to make repeated calls for President Trump to be killed. A federal indictment reads that in March, Benjamin Azariah Southworth posted a video on Instagram and said, kill Donald Trump, kill that mother-blanking pedophile in the White House, kill that traitor of the United States Constitution. The federal complaint reads the suspect has a personal website that also sells Kill Trump stickers. He also allegedly posted a video of himself transporting into the Oval Office and raising a knife to the president. Southworth is federally charged with threats against the president, cyberstalking, and harassing communications.
6: Fox's Matt Finn reporting. Missouri's appealing to the U.S. Supreme Court after

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4: I'm Roxanne Evans. A mistrial in the Lindsay Clancy murder case after jurors deadlocked on charges against the Massachusetts mother who killed her three children. The defense called for the removal of one holdout juror.
5: Clancy's attorney Kevin Reddington argued the judge should have replaced a lone holdout juror who had doubt but refused to follow the law on reasonable doubt. Reddington says the jury was split 11-1 for acquittal and later blasted that holdout male juror.
4: Fox's Brian Yenna says status hearing is set for September 29th. U.S. Central Command says the U.S. recently struck Iranian Revolutionary Guard Corps targets. Fox's Christina Coleman.
6: They say the strikes follow recent attempted attacks by Iran against commercial shipping in the Strait of Hormuz and military service members.
4: The U.S. added 162,000 jobs in August. 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
3: 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Why would we pay that? Why would you tax us to pay that?
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11: Reaches an impasse. I'm Roxanne Evans, Fox News. The judge in the Massachusetts trial declared a mistrial today after the jury failed again to reach a verdict in Lindsay Clancy's court case for strangling her three young children to death, something she admitted. Fox's Brian Yenis outside the courthouse in Plymouth.
12: After 40 hours of deliberations over 6.5 days, this jury delivered a final note saying that with a heavy heart, they could not reach a unanimous decision as to whether Lindsay Clancy was criminally responsible for killing her three children. Clancy's attorney, Kevin Reddington, filed an emergency appeal to the state's Supreme Judicial Court to try to stop today's mistrial declaration. It was denied. Reddington claimed the judge should have investigated and replaced a lone male juror who Reddington says was identified in a jury note as someone who had doubt but refused to follow the law on reasonable doubt. Reddington said the jury was split 11-1 in favor of acquitting Clancy.
11: Prosecutors must decide whether to try Clancy again. Meantime, she will remain at a psychiatric hospital. A watchdog report alleges President Trump's former labor secretary drank on the job, misused funds, and oversaw a toxic work environment.
13: A report from the Labor Department's Office of Inspector General alleges former Labor Secretary Lori Chavez Dreamer engaged in an inappropriate relationship with a member of her security detail and repeatedly directed staff to perform personal tasks on government time. It also accuses her of inappropriately combining personal and official travel, of violating the department's alcohol policies, and failing to report gifts. The report cites more than 500 documents, images, and videos, and includes interviews with dozens of current and former department staffers. Kristen Goodwin, Fox News.
11: She resigned in April amid misconduct allegations. 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
16: Temperatures being 30 degrees above average.
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0: 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Just click listen, then swipe right and hear the latest news updates on your time. 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
1: The U.S. announces more sanctions as it keeps up economic pressure on Iran.
2: The U.S. Treasury accuses a Turkish financial institution of knowingly offering banking services to Iranian financial entities, including those already under U.S. sanctions, specifically enabling Iran to transfer oil revenues from China to Turkey, allowing them to then be converted to cash and gold. The new sanctions on Golden Global Investment Bank are part of Operation Economic Outcast, aiming to sever Iran's financial lifelines. But the Trump administration has faced questions on how much pressure there can be if sanctions don't apply to key U.S. trading partners, China and India. Last week, the U.S. targeted the operations of an Egyptian bank in the United Arab Emirates, but stopped short of sanctions. Lisa Brady, Fox News.
1: U.S. Central Command announced the military struck multiple Islamic Revolutionary Guard corps this week, including air defense sites.
3: They say the strikes follow recent attempted attacks by Iran against commercial shipping in the Strait of Hormuz and military service members. This as the U.S. Navy continues to enforce the U.S. blockade against Iran. U.S. Central Command says as of Wednesday, U.S. forces have redirected 86 commercial vessels, disabled three and boarded two to ensure compliance. It's unclear when this military conflict will end. Meantime, inflation remains a concern for voters as the conflict with Iran pushes diesel prices to a record high.
1: Well, New York police shot and killed a man who climbed onto the Brooklyn Bridge, refusing to drop a knife and come down. Police say the man told officers he wanted to die. After nearly an hour, he moved towards the officers and they opened fire. He later died at the hospital. And one person is dead, 11 others missing after a mudslide in eastern China. It followed days of torrential rain brought by tropical cyclone Sadel. I'm Roxanne Evans, and this is Fox News.
0: This is Oregon football. Go Ducks!
4: Touchdown! Jordan Davidson!
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0: The Ducks kick off the season this Saturday at Autzen against Boise State.
4: Could score. Will score. Dante Moore.
0: Kickoff is at 12:30.
5: 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Brandon Finney Jr.
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3: So that's where Coast to Coast AM comes in and George Norrie comes in, because you're going to have people on here that will give the government investigators an idea where to look, how to look, and what to look for. So it really does a lot of validation of the history of this show, and this is a huge step forward to getting to the truth, because for the first time we have the U.S. government admitting that there's something to this, really admitting there's something to this, and that's a big step for all of us.
4: 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That's STIX. There you'll find several products that look like thick credit cards with big colorful type that says, in one case, Adventurer. More importantly, a 2 gigabyte flash drive folds out of that card and you can insert it into any USB port.
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9: A mistrial. I'm Deborah Valentine, Fox News. A mistrial declared over a deadlocked jury in Lindsey Clancy's Massachusetts triple murder trial. Fox's Kristen Goodwin has details.
10: Plymouth County District Attorney Timothy Cruz says Lindsey Clancy's case isn't about health care.
11: Children were murdered, and it's our job to seek justice.
10: Noting he'll decide whether to retry the case, defense attorney Kevin Reddington.
12: I don't know if we will ever be able to get jurors that aren't aware of this case anywhere.
10: A judge declaring a mistrial Friday after jurors were unable to reach a verdict. Prosecutors argued Clancy intentionally killed her three young children in 2023. The 36-year-old admits to strangling them, but pleaded not guilty to murder charges with the defense, maintaining she shouldn't be held criminally liable because she had postpartum psychosis. Kristen Goodwin, Fox News.
9: Some of the Pentagon's top brass reportedly are facing lie detector tests to find who is leaking classified information. Fox's Roxanne Evans reports.
13: The Pentagon is turning up the pressure in its hunt for leakers. The New York Times reports about 50 senior military officials were put through polygraph tests last month as investigators tried to find out who leaked details about dwindling U.S. weapons supplies during the Iran war. So far, no one has reportedly failed. President Trump has called the leaks treasonous and says those responsible could face prison time. Roxanne Evans, Fox News.
9: Missouri's appealing to the U.S. Supreme Court after the state's highest court blocked a Trump-backed new congressional map and ordered a statewide vote in November on it. The new congressional boundaries drawn to help Republicans win an additional seat and hold on to their slim House majority. 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

0: After being arraigned on charges of openly threatening the president, Fox's Therese Crowley explains.
1: Azaria Southworth is a gay Christian one-time podcaster. His website sells stickers that say, "Kill Donald Trump." Taken away by federal agents in Westlake still screaming Trump insults. Court papers quote his Instagram video calling for the president's execution, charging he used social media accounts from January to May to encourage violence against the president and cyberstalk the president's personal lawyer and family, doxing their home address in Tennessee with a chilling threat, "Justice comes to your door." Attorney General Todd Blanche warns as threats against President Trump's life escalate, anyone who makes them online will not be allowed to hide behind their screens. Therese Crowley, Fox News.
0: Federal law enforcement officials preparing for next week's GOP midterm convention in Dallas, which will see the president, vice president, and other Republican leaders descend on the city. Fox 4 Dallas, KDFW's Sean Rabb has more.
2: The venue, the American Airlines Center, with the security ring around the perimeter. Starting Tuesday, streets around the arena will be closed, and that stays in place through at least Friday morning. Secret Service, FBI agents, and local enforcement meeting at the AAC, then fanning out, talking to business owners in what will be restricted space. John Collins and his family live in the secure zone, but had not heard about next week's large-scale event with its big security footprint.
3: I've been watching the fences go up from my balcony, and I've been wondering what's going on.
2: A manager at one of the high-rise apartment buildings tells me they are now in the process of notifying residents, as well as vendors who make deliveries daily to many of the businesses.
0: Some Republicans in battleground districts have opted to skip the convention and continue campaigning in their home districts instead of attending the conference. I'm Deborah Valentine. This is Fox News.
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5: I know we're at an at-will state, but for making a comment, like, "Hey, your hair looks good," and then I got a call from HR saying, "Hey, you know what, you're under investigation. 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
6: 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Yep, that's California. 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
7: Jack Callahan, a mistrial declared in the

0: I was in the middle of the Atlantic Ocean when it happened. There was a sudden jolt and our submarine crashed on the seafloor. We were in total darkness.
1: That's Dr. Dejana Figueroa, a marine biologist and STEM teacher, talking about a deep sea dive she'll never forget.
0: It's funny. When I was a kid, I was afraid of the ocean. And there I was, 2 miles below the surface. But as a scientist, you prepare for that. Using our training and a little creativity, we fixed the sub and finished our experiments. The dive was just too important. Every dive gives us glimpses at things few people ever get to see. Glowing creatures, fiery undersea volcanoes. When we got back to the surface, I kissed the ground and called my mom, of course. But you know what? I wouldn't trade that dive for anything.
1: Dr. Figueroa uses her passion for STEM to discover new things and make the world a better place. She can STEM, so can you. Check out She Can STEM for more stories and inspiration.

0: documents, images, and videos, and includes interviews with dozens of current and former department staffers. Kristen Goodwin, Fox News.
1: Despite rising gas and flight prices, Americans aren't letting that affect them this Labor Day weekend, as Fox's Jonathan Seri reports from Atlanta.
2: With ongoing conflicts in the Middle East driving up the price of jet fuel, AAA says travelers are paying about 2% more for airfare over the Labor Day holiday weekend than they did this time last year, but nearly 20% more for top destinations, such as Seattle and Orlando. Through Monday, the TSA expects to screen 10.1 million passengers, just short of last year's busier-than-usual Labor Day weekend, which reached nearly 10.4 million. If you're driving, you can expect to pay about 94 cents more per gallon than you would have the Friday before Labor Day last year.
1: AAA predicting just over 39 million Americans will be traveling by car for the holiday weekend. That's a slight increase compared to last year. Rescuers in Nepal say they found a woman alive 10 days after the devastating floods hit the country. At least 1,300 people were killed, more than 5,000 still missing. I'm Jack Callahan, and this is Fox News.
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10: Area. Alving Ormus trial in the Lindsey Clancy triple murder trial. Fox's Brian Yenis in Plymouth, Massachusetts says it was over a single juror.
11: District Attorney Tim Cruz said this trial was not about the mental health care system. It was about the cruel and calculated murder of three children.
12: Our priority has always been to fight for Cora, for Dawson, and for Callen.
10: Status hearing will be held this month to determine if there is going to be a retrial. We will head into Labor Day weekend with a stronger than expected jobs report, but President Trump isn't surprised.
13: They announced 162,000 jobs, new jobs, which was about five times more than the projection.
10: Unemployment nationally.

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0: Hey, is that a faucet running?
1: Nope, that's not a faucet. That's a river rushing through the forest.
0: It is?
1: Yeah, forest rivers provide over 100 million people with clean water to drink. The water comes straight from the forest to us, in fact.
0: What? I can't hear you because of the vacuum.
1: That's not a vacuum. That's the trees in the forest cleaning up the air we breathe.
0: How do trees clean the air?
1: They soak up the dirty air on their leaves, branches, and trunks, which means clean air for us.
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9: You're back in with America Outdoors Radio. I'm John Cruz. We are broadcasting from the Boardman Marina in Boardman, Oregon. That's been the location the past few days for the BAM, Bass Angler Magazine Bass Tournament Pro-Am. It's the third in the Northwest Division Series. 61 professional anglers, 51 co-anglers and scholastic anglers, myself included in the co-angler phase, have come out here to the Columbia River. We've been catching bass, we've been having fun, and we've been competing for some serious money and some serious prizes. With us here to tell you more about the scholastic side of fishing is Michael Bray. He's a tournament director for the BAM Trail. Michael, welcome to the show.
10: Yeah, thank you for having me on. It's been a great week up here in Boardman, Oregon on the Columbia River. And we've had a great week of competition. We had 14 scholastic anglers for this event. Not only did they come out here and compete with professional anglers for a very valued rate, but they learned more about the sport, are getting more and more invested every time they come out. And they are the next generation of angler, and I think we've got a good group coming.
9: Well, I'll tell you what. They didn't have this sort of thing when I was a kid, and I love the fact that you've got high school

0: of what I'm sure will be many wins during your career, and I look forward to seeing you out on the BAM Tour next year in 2027.
1: Yes, sir. Come fish BAM if you're in the Pacific Northwest or out west in California. They got great tournaments up here, opportunity to win a boat close to home. It's a great program.
0: One other thing I should mention, you are going to Don Pedro, and you're fishing the championship there, too. Is that November?
1: Yes, sir, November. That's going to be interesting because I have the Bass Nation National Championship that I qualified for in South Carolina 2 days later.
0: So. Oh, and the Bass Nation, folks, if you're in the top two at the Bass Nation Championship, you go to the Bassmaster Classic. And we've interviewed somebody who's done just that on the show, Taylor Smith, a few years back from Spokane. He did it, and I got to interview him. He had a top 10 finish. He was over the moon happy when he was on his way back from, I think it was Lake Hartwell in South Carolina. So hopefully you're going to fish either Don Pedro.
1: It's going to be interesting. I'm going to finish the tournament, fly on a red eye, get there, borrow a boat, rent a truck, figure out somewhere to get a couple rods and reels and baits, and see what we can make happen.
0: Wow. To be young, folks, to be young and have all this energy and enthusiasm. I love it, Ty. I'm going to be rooting for you. Good luck at both events.
1: Thank you. Appreciate it.
2: And that's it for this week. Until next time, here's hoping you're blessed. Here's hoping you're healthy. And do remember this. It is your country and you're outdoors, so get out there and enjoy it.
3: Hey, Max, you look absolutely dashing in that purple tie. 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
8: 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U.S. Envoy Steve Witkoff and Jared Kushner have arrived in Moscow to revive efforts to end Russia's invasion of Ukraine. Russia's TASS news agency reports Witkoff and Kushner are meeting today with Russia's President Vladimir Putin. He's ordered a 3-day halt of air attacks.

0: 74 with sunny skies today. Partly cloudy tonight with a low around 54. Sunday, showers possible. Monday, mostly sunny with a high of 77. 80 on Tuesday, 85 on Wednesday. Thursday, 86.
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7: On my moisture meter on the wood right now.
1: Is that the new wood or the older wood?
7: Yes. I was really surprised at that.
1: Yeah, that's perfect. That's perfect.
7: Yeah.
1: Is that mahogany? Is that an Ipe?
7: When you say Ipe, what do you mean by
1: it's
7: that?
1: It's a type of wood. A lot of people will call it mahogany, and it's referred to as mahogany. It's actually a Brazilian hardwood. The reason I asked that, Eric, it's a very, very, very hard wood. You can't drive a nail into it, so staining it is very difficult. You would definitely want to use a solvent base or oil based stain to penetrate, whereas cedar is, you know, nowhere close to that dense. You can still use the solvent based stains or the alkyd acrylic stains and protect that. But in terms of hardness, I mean, there's some people that do the Ipe or the mahogany that don't put anything on it. There is an actual teak stain, which is about the, if I was to recommend something That would be what I would recommend.

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3: From the Seven Feathers Casino Studio, let's take a look at your KQEN weather forecast. Today, mostly sunny with a high near 74. Tonight, partly cloudy with a low around 54. Sunday, there's a 40% chance of showers with a high near 74. Labor Day, mostly sunny with a high near 77. High of 80 on Tuesday.
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5: Daria Albinger, one juror held out, and that resulted in a mistrial in Lindsey Clancy's triple murder trial.
6: They know that they were robbed by one man for whatever his agenda was, who stole 7 weeks of the life of these other jurors.
5: Clancy's lawyer, Kevin Reddington, says she was in the throes of postpartum psychosis. Attorneys for former Olympian David Hearn, charged with vandalizing the Lincoln Memorial and reflecting pool, are asking a judge to throw out the case with prejudice.
7: The government has conceded that there is no probable cause to bring a case. There never was probable cause to be a case, and there never will be probable cause to be a case.
5: That's lawyer Norm Eisen. 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
9: I'm laughing. People, you go outside with an umbrella. I love the rain. You know me. I go outside. I look at my downspouts every time it rains. I just love the rain.
10: You're the one, huh?
9: I am. Well, 25 years of roofing, I loved it.
10: Yeah,
9: I loved it.
10: Yeah.
9: But, yeah, you have to clean your gutters, or you just, it's very, very expensive to repair things if you don't.
10: Right, right. But gutters as a whole, you know, making sure that they're properly attached to the house, making sure they're not leaking, make sure they're not sagging. But the biggest cause of a lot of that stuff is gutters that have never been cleaned out.
9: Oh, yeah. 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It's simple. Keep the home dry and keep those gutters flowing. 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
10: And why clean them when you can kind of prevent a lot of gunk from collecting in there with a product like Gutter Brush?
9: Yeah, that's, I mean, it's just a simple product. For 21 years, believe it or not.
10: Is that
9: 21
10: right?
9: 21 years. Yep. Customers just clean their gutter. and slide 3 foot lengths of gutter brush into the gutter, fill the whole gutter, and it

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3: Hi, everybody. My name is McGraw Millhaven. Yes, McGraw's the first name. Millhaven's the last name. I know it's a mouthful. That's the name they gave me. Join me weeknights as I host America at Night. We'll talk about the news of the day. 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
4: 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You can grab a line. And Kurt, welcome.
5: Yeah, hey, Gary. Thanks for taking my call.
4: You betcha.
5: Question for you. I was just listening to the gutter brush, and I think I'm going to go that route. But I also have a metal roof on an outbuilding of mine, and it's pretty new. It's only a couple of years old. But I get where I live, I get some pretty serious snow, you know, up to a foot and a half. And I don't have those little triangular pieces that keep the snow from sliding off.
4: Yep.
5: Do I need to worry about my gutters getting torn off when that snow comes off that roof?
4: Well, it's a possibility. Really what those, you know, they got a couple of different systems. They got the pad style that you're talking about, the individual things. And, of course, what that gets is when you start having a buildup and you start sliding down that metal roof, that breaks it up. It's usually used really more dependent on what's underneath that roof or where that snow would fall, like a deck, walkways, doorways, you know, that type of thing. But in enough, if you had a case where you had, do you ever get any ice built up in those gutters?
5: No.
4: Okay. You would probably be okay, because if you look at your metal roof, it kind of, it's higher than the gutter, of course. There's a drip edge that so the water can go into the gutter. But if it comes down with some velocity, it's probably going to slide over those gutters unless you have an ice dam in it where it could be adding weight to the gutters, and then you could have a problem. You're really using those types of breaks for protection of people and substructure beneath where that snow would fall.
5: Okay, and I don't really need to worry about that. It just empties right into the yard.
4: Yeah, I think you would be fine. I mean, in a weird circumstance, you can always have that problem, but I think the way you describe it to me without looking at it, I think it would slide right all over the, right over the gutter and everything unless there was something built up inside the gutter.
5: Okay, and that appears to be the case. And then if I had the gutter brush in there, then it should just slide right over that as well, right?
4: So, yes, the gutter brush sticks up a little bit, but I'm going to say, you know, less than an inch, maybe even a half an inch. And it's also going to help you with that situation because I was talking about the black fibers and he was talking about how the gutter brush does have some solar heat gain to it. They didn't invent it to help alleviate ice dams. They found out that it helps alleviate ice dams because it holds a little bit of heat, and that's where ice dams form, is when the gutter is outside of the footprint of the home and there is no warning.

0: It's the weekend, and you have fix-it questions. 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
2: Hey, Max, you look absolutely dashing in that purple tie. 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
3: 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And might I say, your purple tie really pops with your vest.
2: Thanks. I almost went with a cape, but didn't want to come across as pretentious.
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6: Mistrial in a Massachusetts murder trial. I'm Daria Albinger, Fox News. A status hearing later this month could determine if Lindsay Clancy will be tried again on murder charges.
7: Plymouth County District Attorney Timothy Cruz says Lindsay Clancy's case isn't about health care.
8: Children were murdered, and it's our job to seek justice.
7: Noting he'll decide whether to retry the case, defense attorney Kevin Reddington.
9: I don't know if we will ever be able to get jurors that aren't aware of this case anywhere.
7: A judge declaring a mistrial Friday after jurors were unable to reach a verdict. Prosecutors argued Clancy intentionally killed her three young children in 2023. The 36-year-old admits to strangling them, but pleaded not guilty to murder charges with the defense, maintaining she shouldn't be held criminally liable because she had postpartum psychosis. Kristen Goodwin, Fox News.
6: President Trump is warning the U.S. could soon target Iran's heavily fortified Pickaxe Mountain nuclear site as efforts to reach a deal to end the conflict remain stalled.
10: President Trump is

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0: All right, back at it we go. 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And, you know, when I started out, I was talking about different things you could do in a garage floor. 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I want to tell you,

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2: 7:30, 55 degrees from the Seven Feathers Casino Studio in the KQEN Newsroom. Good morning, Kyle Bailey. 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This is the Saturday morning report. A Roseburg man died in a single vehicle crash in the Canyonville area on Tuesday. Douglas County Sheriff's Office report released on Friday morning said shortly before 8 p.m., dispatchers received information that there had been a wreck in the 7,000 block of Tiller Trail Highway outside of Canyonville. Deputies arrived to locate an older pickup which had left the roadway and struck a tree. Fire and EMS personnel at the scene determined that the sole occupant, 56-year-old Derek Edward Nutla, was deceased at the scene. Alcohol is suspected to be a contributing factor in the crash. The Douglas County Medical Examiner's Office was notified, along with next of kin. In the KQEN Cultural Spotlight, the Elkton Community Education Center invites visitors to celebrate America's 250th anniversary at Fort Umpqua Days today and tomorrow. Events today include a parade at 10 a.m., chicken

0: 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In sports, Friday night football last night, a lot of lopsided scores. Roseburg beat Putnam 71-7. Sutherland blanked Elmira 49-0. Glidover Gaston 60-0. Glendale beat Reedsport 64-0. Camas Valley over Lyle. Wishram Klickitat 46-0. North Douglas won over Joseph 48-0. Riddle beat Vernonia 86-30. Elkton over Eddyville Charter 44-6. Today, Oakland plays Napa at 1. Days Creek takes on Griswold also at 1 p.m. College football, the Oregon Ducks host the Boise State Broncos at 12:30 this afternoon. 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Oregon State Beavers at Houston Cougars at 9 a.m. And pregame already underway on our sports partner, The Score, 92.3 FM and 1490 AM. 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They will be at Lane tonight at 6 o'clock. KQEN weather, sunny in the Umpqua Valley with a high about 74 today. Increasing clouds, 53 tonight. Looking ahead on Sunday, 40% chance of showers, mainly in the afternoon. Partly sunny and 72. 30% chance of showers Sunday night. Partly cloudy and 53. For Labor Day, sunny and 77. Then it warms up Tuesday, 80 degrees. Wednesday now near 90 in the forecast. And Thursday in the upper 80s expected as well. Right now, 55 degrees. 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
2: And talking about your home, as we do each and every weekend, just a quick reminder, we do the show from 8 to noon Eastern time, or 9 to noon, I'm sorry, 9 to noon Eastern time, Saturday and Sunday.
3: Now, you're sure about that?
2: 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And
3: you
2: 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It's the iHeart app, and it's At Home with Gary Sullivan. And it's at the flagship station, 55KRC. And, again, take us with you on your next little trip or vacation, and we'll talk a little home improvement. All right, our phone number is 800-823-8255. You can grab a line. We've got a spot for you. And, Andy, welcome.
4: Yeah, Gary, good morning. I've got a water heater problem.
2: Mm-hmm.
4: It's a A.O. Smith water heater. It's 8 years old. It's never been drained or flushed. But if you take it's a 30-gallon, that's for space considerations. You take a long shower, and the heat overload switch will kick, and it'll go out.
2: Mm-hmm.
4: And you let it cool off, reset the switch, fire it right back up, and it does fine. If you take a short shower, it doesn't shut off. Will draining it have any
2: I wouldn't think so. Something's working a little too hard. So when you say so is it a circuit breaker? Is that what's clicking off?
4: Well, it's got a overheat sensor switch on the bottom of the where the burner's at, I guess.
2: So is it sensing?
4: It's just a little button.
2: Is it sensing the temperature of the water's too hot, or what's that sensor?
4: No, just the combustion chamber, I guess.
2: Hmm.
4: It's just a little button. It's just a little. It's at the very base of the water heater on A.O. Smith. It's just a reset,
2: mm-hmm.
4: and you let it cool off, and you can feel it click. And you click. It's got two wires running to it that run up to the controller.
2: Mm-hmm.
4: They call it an overheat sensor.
2: Right.
4: And it knocks and bangs and makes a racket when it's heating.
2: Hmm. I don't think it would have anything to do with the. Do you seem like you have plenty of hot water if you take a long shower?
4: Oh, yeah.
2: So that's okay.
4: Yeah, but you can hear it. My wife, that's a really long one, but when she's in there, you can hear it. It's just popping and cracking and carrying on, you know, because,
2: mm-hmm.
4: you know, the cold water is replacing the hot naturally.
2: Right.
4: But I take a quick shower and it don't kick off on me.
2: Yeah, I wonder if there's any wiring in there that's loose that would be

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3: A new proposal to end the war in Ukraine. I'm Jack Callahan, Fox News. U.S. envoys Steve Witkoff and Jared Kushner have arrived in Moscow to revive efforts to end Russia's invasion of Ukraine. Russia's TASS news agency reports Witkoff and Kushner are meeting today with Russia's President Putin. He's ordered a three-day halt of air attacks on Ukraine. The conflict is now in its fifth year. It's intensified on both sides, escalating rocket and drone attacks on one another. U.S. Central Command reports U.S. forces have today struck three Iranian crude oil tankers and new U.S. airstrikes on positions in Iran earlier this week linked to the Revolutionary Guard Corps.
4: They say the strikes follow recent attempted attacks by Iran against commercial shipping in the Strait of Hormuz and military service members. This as the U.S. Navy continues to enforce the U.S. blockade against Iran. U.S. Central Command says as of Wednesday, U.S. forces have redirected 86 commercial vessels, disabled three and boarded two to ensure compliance. It's unclear when this military conflict will end. Meantime, inflation remains a concern for voters as the conflict with Iran pushes diesel prices to a record high.
3: Fox's Christina Coleman. The FBI is probing the suspected theft of driver's license scans being sold on the dark web, including that of Secretary of War Pete Hegseth.
5: The FBI field office in New Orleans is leading the investigation into a massive data breach that has exposed millions of driver's licenses to identity theft and scams involving cyber hackers on the dark web. A hacker linked to identity theft that calls itself Nexus claims to have more than 153 million driver's licenses from people in the U.S. and Canada, along with millions of other identity documents. The data may have been stolen from idscan.net, a Louisiana-based identity verification.

0: Transportation company whose technology is used by businesses specializing in car rentals, retail, finance, and entertainment.
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1: Massachusetts Judge William Sullivan has declared a mistrial in the triple murder trial of Lindsey Clancy. Now, the state of Massachusetts has a decision to make. Fox's Brian Yemes reports.
5: District Attorney Tim Cruz said this trial was not about the mental health care system. It was about Clancy's three children, Cora, Dawson, and Callan. The state Supreme Court denied a defense emergency appeal to stop the mistrial. Clancy's attorney Kevin Reddington argued the judge should have replaced a lone holdout juror who had doubt but refused to follow the law on reasonable doubt. Reddington says the jury was split 11-1 for acquittal and later blasted that holdout male juror outside court. The DA has not said if they will retry this case, but in the meantime, Lindsey Clancy remains at the psychiatric hospital until that decision is ultimately made.
1: Clancy confessed to strangling her three young children, but her defense blamed postpartum psychosis. A watchdog report alleges President Trump's former labor secretary drank on the job, misused government funds, and oversaw a toxic work environment.
6: A report from the Labor Department's Office of Inspector General alleges former Labor Secretary Lori Chavez Dreamer engaged in an inappropriate relationship with a member of her security detail and repeatedly directed staff to perform personal tasks on government time. It also accuses her of inappropriately combining personal and official travel, of violating the department's alcohol policies, and failing to report gifts. The report cites more than 500 documents, images, and videos, and includes interviews with dozens of current and former department staffers. Kristen Goodwin, Fox News.
1: Rescuers in Nepal found two people alive today, 10 days after the devastating floods that hit the country. At least 1,300 people were killed, more than 5,000 still missing. A Greek Air Force jet has crashed and burned at an air show north of Athens. No word yet on the two crew members. I'm Jack Callahan, and this is Fox News.
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12: From the Seven Feathers Casino Studio, let's take a look at your KQEN weather forecast. Today, mostly sunny with a high near 74. Tonight, partly cloudy with a low around 54. Sunday, there's a 40% chance of showers with a high near 74. Labor Day, mostly sunny with a high near 77. High of 80 on Tuesday.
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14: The AI trust gap. I'm Gordon Deal with Nicole Murray. Thanks for spending part of your weekend with us. Here's what's coming up this hour.
15: New polling finds young adults distrust today's tech leaders. What can be done to gain that trust?
14: On the personal finance front, does it make sense to tap retirement accounts to pay off a last bit of credit card debt?
15: With our lives full of digital experiences, more of us are turning to what's called counterbalancing. We'll explain what it means.
14: And the

0: frenetic competition in Maryland known as speed ducking.
1: It started in 1971 in Crisfield, Maryland, and that was the first competition. And my understanding is it grew out of, you know, these boaters sort of workmen, basically, working watermen, debating who had, you know, better docking skills. And so they decided to have a contest. And here we are 50-some years later, and, you know, they're still at it.
0: Scott Calvert at the Wall Street Journal on the spectacle that's akin to NASCAR on the water. The technology industry's enormous investment in artificial intelligence is colliding with a growing trust problem among younger adults. So says tech analyst Rob Enderle, writing for TechNewsWorld.com. Rob, what about this new polling?
2: Well, so this is a CNBC Generation Lab poll of about 1,000 Americans ages 18 to 34. And these folks really don't trust tech executives. With the Palantir CEO Alex Karp at 81% distrust rating, which means, you know, 8 out of 10 people distrust him. And Peter Thiel at 79%, Mark Zuckerberg at 71%, Elon Musk at 70%. You know, I would have placed Elon Musk higher. Sam Altman at 69%. That's one of the AI CEOs. And the one that actually did the best was Microsoft CEO Satya Nadella, who was at 35% distrust, which kind of funny because we've gone back, I think, a couple decades. Microsoft probably would have led this. And the others wouldn't have even made the list. It creates a fairly significant problem when most of the youth seems to distrust the people that are running these tech companies, because what it's going to mean is these guys aren't going to want to work for tech companies.
0: Yeah.
2: They're not going to want to buy tech company products.
0: What's at the heart of the distrust, Rob?
2: Well, I think AI is kind of the heart of this. These kids see AI come, well, kids and young adults see AI coming and taking away their job opportunity, and they're not excited about data centers taking away their water and their power. So they increasingly believe that these AI executives are working against their best interest.
0: So the cost of this trust gap could be what?
2: Well, people not wanting to go to work for these companies, people not wanting to buy these companies' products, not wanting to invest in these companies, that it would have an increasing impact on the valuation of the firms, the ability of the firms to develop products, and the revenue potential for the firms. So across the board, this isn't good for the for these tech firms, who are almost all high flyers. Kind of supports the argument they're on an AI bubble that is pretty dynamic at the moment, because you've got these massive valuations, and then on the other hand, you've got these major concerns about artificial intelligence. And these two things can't both be true for very long. They're gonna conflict.
0: Right. We're speaking with Rob Enderle, founder and principal analyst at the Enderle Group. He's written a piece for TechNewsWorld.com called AI Trust Gap with Young Adults Could Carry a High Cost. How do leaders of these firms then either build or rebuild the trust?
2: You've got to start looking like they're doing good stuff. I mean, that's it. They keep popping up in news articles where the AI's jumped the rails and done damage or taken away jobs or caused data center catastrophic issues, including poisoning the water. They've got to start doing good stuff. So going into an area and then talk about maybe clearing up a Superfund site and put the data center on a Superfund site and then clear it up. Superfund sites are sites that have been badly contaminated. They're too expensive to clean up. Well, these guys can go in and as part of the data center build, clean up the site, do something good. Start looking for ways to create more water, more clean water, put in desalinization plants, fund desalinization plants. And generally, do stuff that looks beneficial. Showcase how AI can help cities be more efficient, get more stuff done, maybe provide cities with AI services for free as a way to offset some of the costs that they incur. But fundamentally, actually have a part of what they're doing be doing good for the community, so they don't just come in like a bunch of Viking raiders and pillagers and have people concerned that they their wives and kids aren't safe. They've got to go in and be part of the solution as opposed to being the total problem.
0: So are these companies being held back currently, you think, by this distrust, or not quite yet?
2: I think we're seeing that certainly with regard to data centers. They're having a heck of a time getting data center approvals right now. In Texas in particular, there's a a huge disconnect between

0: the government leadership and the population who doesn't want these data centers and the leadership that did. Well, that seems to be changing, though. The governor of Texas just came out and said, well, we're not going to do any more data centers then. And he'd been pro-data center up to that point. So it's having an adverse impact on the growth potential of these AI firms at the beginning, and eventually it may wipe a bunch of them out.
1: Thanks, Rob. Rob Enderle, founder and principal analyst at the Enderle Group. Coming up next on This Weekend, prepping your car for a Labor Day road trip.

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10: 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We're here to get it started. This weekend with Gordon Deal.
11: Hey, glad you're with us. Hitting the road for Labor Day weekend, along with tens of millions of other drivers, being prepared for a road trip can save you lots of time and money. AAA says it responded to more than 400,000 roadside assistance calls last Labor Day weekend. Tips from John Paul, known as the car doctor at AAA. John, help us out.
12: You know, when it comes down to road service calls, some of the most popular calls we get are flat tires and dead batteries. So it's always a good idea to put an emergency kit together. And that could be anything from gloves and a flashlight to warning triangles to a portable air compressor and a portable jump start box. You can buy these things now pretty inexpensively. Some are combined together so you can jump start your own car without having to use jumper cables and try to find a friend. But over Labor Day weekend, it's kind of interesting. There's going to be about

0: 40 million people traveling, but statistically, about 400,000 of those are going to break down over the Labor Day weekend. So a little bit of preparation ahead of time is always a good idea.
1: It's interesting because those items you mentioned, like, you don't have to carry them around every day. But if you're doing 250 miles back and forth this Labor Day weekend, maybe it's a good idea to just toss them in the car.
0: It is. And in our family cars, we actually have like a little gym bag, and it has gloves and some basic hand tools and some flares and again that portable air compressor, portable jump start box. It doesn't take up any room. Put it in there, throw a first aid kit in with it, and you're good to go in case you need it. Like a good Boy Scout, you always sort of plan for the worst and hope for the best.
1: Yeah. How do you manage say hybrids these days? I'm not much of an under the hood car guy. So with regards to, like you mentioned before, jumper cables or these portable jumpers, what do you do with like a hybrid or an electric? Are you out of luck?
0: Well, almost every hybrid or electric, with very few exceptions, still has a 12-volt battery. And the 12-volt battery is what turns everything on. So whether you have an older hybrid like a Prius or something new like a Tesla, it still relies on that 12-volt battery to wake the car up. So if that 12-volt battery goes dead, your car's not going to do anything. So again, a basic jump start, just like you've done for the last 40 years, and it will typically get your hybrid going.
1: How difficult is it these days, too, for those types of cars which don't carry spare tires?
0: That is one of those challenges that we face at AAA all the time. There is about 120 different makes and models of cars that may not have a spare tire. And we hate that. We would love to see every car have a spare tire, because if you get a flat by the side of the road and that tire is unusable, that turns into a tow, which is inconvenient for you. We would much rather come out, put your spare tire on, and get you on your way. So we love the idea of spare tires in vehicles. We miss them when they're not there, and it turns a simple road service call into a tow. And again, if you have a family of five with you, you're not going to put them in a tow truck. You're going to call Uber or Lyft to have them picked up, and it becomes more complicated. So for people that plan long-distance trips, and a lot of plug-in hybrids and most electric vehicles do not have spare tires, and you can buy spare tire kits, sort of a universal spare tire with a jack and a lug wrench. If I was planning a cross-country trip New York to Florida or something, I would definitely want to have a spare tire in my car.
1: Yeah. We're speaking with John Paul. He's the car doctor at AAA, and we're talking about Labor Day road tripping. If we need to call AAA or service like yours, is it possible we get you or perhaps a contractor acting for you?
0: It could be either way. We have, over the years, we have replaced our contractor network to a certain extent with our own employees, our own trucks, and we've done some pretty unique things. For instance, within the Northeast market now, we have about 45 Ford Lightning pickup trucks, fully electric pickup trucks, that are going out and doing things like battery service, but they're also able to go out and charge up an electric car by the roadside. So if you had an electric car that ran out of electricity, one of these Ford Lightning trucks could come, stay with you for half an hour, put a little bit more electricity into your battery bank, and get you on your way. So we're looking at all kinds of different things, even to the point where, in a lot of cases, we're eliminating diesel-powered vehicles and going to gasoline vehicles because they're just cleaner vehicles and better for the environment.
1: Wow. Is it standard that the tow truck driver would give you a lift, or is it up to the driver to determine who he or she may or may not take?
0: Typically, a tow truck driver will always take one or two people with you. Keep in mind, they're generally just regular cab-style trucks, so you can only put so many people in them. But we will never leave anybody by the side of the road. If it's a family, we'll try to make arrangements for some sort of transportation to get them out of harm's way. Absolutely. But in most cases, yeah, we'll try to put a couple people in the tow truck and get them in their car to a place of safety.
1: Thanks, John. John Paul, the car doctor at AAA. Coming up next on This Weekend, tapping retirement funds to pay off credit card debt.
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8: Pleasure with us. Hope your holiday weekend's off to a good start. Paying off that last bit of credit card debt with retirement funds can be tempting, but is it the best money move to make? Here's this weekend's Nicole Murray.
9: Today, talking about credit card debt. Here to discuss, MarketWatch reporter Aditi Srikant. So I know someone wrote into you asking about withdrawing money from their retirement account to pay off debt. Can you explain the situation in a bit more detail?
10: Sure. This person has about $1,000 worth of credit card debt. It sounds like it's their last bit of debt, and they really want to knock it out. And they found out about this kind of loophole where you can withdraw up to $1,000 from your retirement account penalty-free, and they're wondering if it's a terrible idea to do that just to get rid of that last bit of debt.
9: So what advice did you give them?
10: So blanket rule, do not withdraw from your retirement account. That money is there for a reason. You really don't want to start treating your retirement account like this cash reserve that you can access anytime you're in a bit of a pinch. So that's what I think, and I think that would be the advice from most financial professionals.
9: Now, I know the term emergency expense withdrawal has gotten mentioned a few times here. What is that, and what qualifies as an emergency?
10: So under the Secure 2.0 guidelines, the IRS sees an emergency personal expense as an unforeseeable or immediate financial need relating to necessary personal or family emergency expenses. You know, the guidelines are pretty vague and broad, I think, by design. And you also self-certify that this is an emergency. So no one really checks whether, you know, what you're taking the money out for. However, the stuff listed by the IRS

0: IRS has more to do with medical expenses, disaster, you know, if your home floods, things like that. So credit card debt probably wouldn't fall within the parameters they're mentioning. However, once again, you self-certify. No one's really checking on this. So that's just something to think about if you want to take this money out penalty-free. You know, be aware of the guidelines.
1: And I know you mentioned it briefly a few seconds ago, but what would you say is the biggest reason to not withdraw from your retirement account?
0: So the obvious cons are like you're losing out on compound interest, right? So you're not just reducing the amount of money in the account now, you're missing out on any future investment growth. And the money is taxable. So even if the penalty is waived, the money is taxable. The biggest reason is that you just do not want to form this habit of thinking that your retirement account is, you know, this pot of money you can pull from anytime you are in a financial pickle or you're under distress. Like, that money really should be for you when you're retired. And I think it's really easy to forget that when you're young. I think we all have trouble thinking so far ahead into the future. But really, like, you know, your retirement account and respecting the fact that you aren't supposed to touch it is an act of kindness towards your future self. Think about, you know, try to visualize yourself older and not working and what kind of life you want to live when you're, you know, 70 plus. And that might make you think twice before you withdraw from this account.
1: So for someone who does have debt, how would you suggest they go about paying it off without withdrawing from retirement accounts?
0: So I actually like to break this down into a daily expense. Let's say this person, I break down this math in the article. Let's say they want to pay off this $1,000 in about 3 months. That means they need to allocate about $11 a day to pay it down. That's about $77 a week. What tweaks can you make to your spending that will free up $77 a week? I feel like that's a much more digestible way to think about debt rather than a lump sum you want to pay off as quickly as possible. You know, break it down, because if I had to guess, a lot of people could curb $77 worth of expenses. That seems more manageable. That's easier to metabolize. You know, go through your budget, look line by line. What are you spending on groceries? What are you spending on nights out? What are you, some people, you know, go really crazy with online shopping, thinking, oh, I stayed home for the night. That's saving money, and they're online buying whatever. So just really look at your budget, look at your last bank statements, and go line through line and see where you can free up some cash.
2: 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Coming up next on This Weekend, in pursuit of a counterbalance.

8:30, 54 degrees from the Seven Feathers Casino Studio in the KQEN Newsroom. Good morning, Kyle Bailey, News Radio, 93.9 FM and 1240 KQEN. This is the Saturday morning report. A Roseburg man died in a single vehicle crash in the Canyonville area on Tuesday. Douglas County Sheriff's Office report released on Friday morning said shortly before 8, dispatchers received information that there had been a wreck in the 7,000 block of Tiller Trail Highway outside of Canyonville. Deputies arrived to locate an older pickup which had left the roadway and struck a tree. Fire and EMS personnel at the scene determined that the sole occupant, 56-year-old Derek Edward Nutella, was deceased at the scene. Alcohol is suspected to be a contributing factor in the crash. The Douglas County Medical Examiner's Office was notified along with next of kin. In the KQEN Cultural Spotlight, Elkin Community Education Center inviting visitors to celebrate America's 250th anniversary at Fort Umpqua Days today and tomorrow. ECEC said at the heart of the celebration is Fort Umpqua, where volunteer interpreters bring the Hudson's Bay Company fur trade era of 1836 through 1851 to life through blacksmithing, woodworking, traditional crafts, and living history demonstrations. Elkin Community Education Center Executive Director Deb Gritton said, quote, as our nation celebrates its 250th anniversary, Fort Umpqua Days are a wonderful way to celebrate both our country's history and the unique heritage of the Umpqua Valley. Events today include the parade at 10 a.m., chicken bingo, and live music by Cover Culture at 1 p.m. On Sunday, events feature the Thomas Betterman Mental Health Project 5K, performances by Vine Cats and Elk Creek Ramble, and other activities, festival

0: hours both days, 9 a.m. to 4 p.m., with the Echoes of the Umpqua pageant taking place at 5 p.m. City of Roseburg buildings will be closed on Monday in observance of the Labor Day holiday. City Release said that means Roseburg City Hall, the Public Safety Center, Roseburg Public Library, and other city-owned buildings will not be open to the public. Police and firefighters will continue to provide public services throughout the holiday. The city will have regular business hours resuming on Tuesday. Roseburg Parks, the Fir Grove Splash Pad, and Stewart Park Golf Course will remain open through the weekend. The Splash Pad will operate from 10 a.m. to dusk through Monday before closing for the season. In sports, high school football, Roseburg, big victory over Putnam, 71-7. Sutherland Blank Elmira, 49-0. Glideburg Gaston, 60-0. Glendale beat Reedsport, 64-0. Chemist Valley over Lyle. Wishram, Klickitat, 46-0. North Douglas won over Joseph, 48-0. Riddle beat Vernonia, 86-30. Elkton over Eddyville Charter, 44-6. Today, Oakland plays Napa. Dage Creek will take on Griswold, both of those at 1 p.m. In volleyball last night, Dage Creek lost to Union, 2-0. College football today, the Oregon Ducks host the Boise State Broncos at 12:30. Pregame at 10:30, right here on News Radio, 93.9 FM and 1240 KQEN. Oregon State Beavers at the Houston Cougars at 9. Pregame is underway right now over on our sports partner, The Score, 92.3 FM and 1490 AM. And college soccer, Umpqua Community College at Lane tonight. That'll be at 6 p.m. KQEN weather turning sunny later today, looking for a high of 74. Increasing clouds, 53 tonight. 40% chance of showers on Sunday. Partly sunny and a high of 72. Monday, Labor Day, sunny, 77. Looking ahead on Tuesday, sunny, 80 degrees. Wednesday, a big jump, near 90 degrees in the Umpqua Valley, upper 80s on Thursday. It is 54 now. And keep your radio here all weekend long. 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
3: Thanks for spending part of your weekend with us. Gordon Deal with Nicole Murray. Coming up this half hour, more office criticism for Gen Z workers, plus how to dock a boat in 20 seconds, and an Australian shepherd sets a fun record. We'll have that story in about 20 minutes. You may recall that Madonna once sang about living in a material world. Now it's a digital world, but many of us want the opposite, known as counterbalancing. Here's consumer analyst Regina Lewis. Regina, explain.
4: Well, with so much digital experience, we're seeking the opposite. Analog is in, and there's a reason. Digital abundance is increasing the value of physical and even deliberately imperfect experiences. And if you think about it, this is why it makes sense. Technology removes friction. Now consumers want some of it back.
3: All right, so give an example. The friction we're missing, for example, and that we want back.
4: Well, it's the notion of balancing high tech and high touch. So as technology takes the friction out, people look to offset what it enables. So AI is a big accelerant in the dynamic. The better, faster, smarter it gets, the scarcer, and then by extension, more valuable physical presence, being there in person, effort, which is interesting, and experiences become. So adding, not subtracting friction becomes part of the value equation. What does that look like if it was virtual? The counterbalancing framework means now we want it to be physical. If it was convenient, now we're seeking ritual and effort. And if it was perfect, suddenly imperfect is in because it's more authentic.
3: Man. All right. So this is like it's analog, right? I think you said analog is in.
4: Yeah, analog is in, and skill is emerging as a modern status symbol. So pottery, sewing, needlepoint, woodworking, baking, gardening, repairing what's broken. Anything that deliberately reintroduces effort. So, example, my nephew bought a motorcycle for $350 on Facebook Marketplace. It doesn't have a seat. He's a recent college graduate. He's fixing it himself, okay. Right? But it's the process and the tinkering that is really interesting. Even something like we put all of our lives in the cloud now, and people are putting them back on paper, old-fashioned scrapbooking. Even the traditional film cameras are making a resurgence.

0: merchants. Michaels, the giant craft store, had a creativity trend report I just looked at, and it really does indicate a cultural shift. Consumers are no longer just crafting as a hobby, but they're using the tactile analog activities to reclaim their time and identity in an automated world.
1: Very cool. We're speaking with Regina Lewis, consumer analyst, and we're talking about counterbalancing, because we need a little friction in our lives. I thought it was interesting in some of your notes here, you referenced, say, digital listening in exchange for, say, these vinyl listening bars. What are they?
0: Yeah, it's interesting. So music streaming, you can get any song anytime, as you well know. So vinyl records are, they're back too. Why? Because they take effort to play. So new, not just, you know, the secondhand vinyl record revenue topped $1 billion in 2025. That's the 19th straight year of growth. A telling example is the Gunter Hotel in San Antonio. They actually have, talk about a job title, a vinyl ambassador. And they are the concierge, if you will, of a 1,000-plus record library. And every guest room in the hotel has its own record player. And about 300 albums a day, about one per room, are checked out. Kind of neat and a real sign of the times.
1: Thanks, Regina. Regina Lewis, consumer analyst. Coming up next on This Weekend, Gen Z beat up again for a lack of office skills.

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1: Oh, this is so great.
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1: Yeah, I did know that.
3: Did you know that giving kids less sugar before bedtime helps them sleep better?
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3: No, you didn't.
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6: I'm Daria Albinger. A status hearing will be held later this month, and it could determine if Lindsay Clancy will be retried for the murders of her 3 children. Plymouth County DA Timothy Cruz.
7: All too often, criminals are being treated as victims, and the real victims are invisible.
6: Clancy's attorneys say their client was in the throes of postpartum psychosis. House Republicans passed a resolution condemning socialism.
8: This resolution was so important so the American people would know where their respective member of Congress stands. Do they stand with a radical DSA, which are having their convention about 100 miles from my house here in Wisconsin, or do they stand with the American dream and capitalism?
6: Wisconsin Congressman Brian Stile tells Fox News it sends an important message in front of the midterm elections. 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

0: Thanks for spending time with us. Every generation of new grads is told by an older generation that it doesn't know how to work. Gen Z apparently has it especially rough. So says Amanda Hoover, senior correspondent at Business Insider. Amanda, what have you found?
1: Yeah, I think we've been hearing various iterations of this and even that term showing up in news articles and things that big bosses are saying in recent years, really since post-pandemic and as we're seeing Gen Z enter the workforce, people saying that this group of graduates isn't ready to work in an office. They're not professional. They don't communicate well. They don't have the skills that they need to work in the office. I kept hearing this over and over, though, and really thinking that doesn't sound that different from the way that my generation, I'm a millennial, was spoken about. And I have to imagine that maybe it's come up in past generations as well. So kind of took a look at the story about this idea of workplace readiness. And has anyone ever really showed up to their first job, particularly like an office job, ready to be there?
0: Yeah, it's interesting because you did say that each generation unlocks a new stigma upon entering the workplace. Give examples for that, because you even touched on this, the silent generation.
1: Right. I mean, I think there was millennials were entitled and had gotten too many ribbons and then didn't know how to fail at anything. That was kind of the perception. We had the slacker stereotype among Gen X and all the grunge music and things that came of that era. And if you really go back to like baby boomers, we think that these were hippies.
0: So somebody almost sounding exasperated in your story said something along the lines of, can we have schools please focus on developing skills rather than trying to impart this traditional academia?
1: Yes, and I think that that is not a new argument. I think there was also this big focus on STEM skills that we saw in the 2010s and that learning to code would unlock a lifetime of job security and riches for you. And now we see that AI has really upended that. And what I've been hearing from employers and experts in this and people in college leadership positions over the past year is that critical thinking and humanities degrees are really regaining a value. But we've had fewer people pursue them over the last 15 years and more people pursue STEM degrees. So there's this complicated thing of jobs want people to have skills, but that doesn't necessarily mean operating Excel or sending emails in the right format and etiquette. They're often talking about communication, teamwork, critical thinking, and the development of that can look a lot different than the practice of it in the workplace.
0: So I get the sense that it doesn't necessarily sound like there's cause for concern here. This is just a phase that this particular group of workers is going through and will eventually train them and move along.
1: There are some differences happening when I spoke to people that have looked at this or dealt with different generations of college students. I'm hearing from professors that college freshmen are showing up with less experience, you know, outside of academic settings.
0: Thanks, Amanda. Amanda Hoover, senior correspondent at Business Insider. Coming up next on This Weekend, NASCAR on the water.

0: Adopt US Kids presents What to Expect When You're Expecting a Teenager, Learning the Lingo.
1: Today I'm going to help parents translate teen slang. 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
3: Glad you could be with us. Competitive boat docking is the hottest sport you've likely never heard of. Scott Calvert, reporter at the Wall Street Journal, says it's popular on the waterways of coastal Maryland. He went to one in Pocomoke City. Scott, how's it work?
4: So the way it works is you have a number of boat captains, and they take turns doing this. And so the way it works is they will sort of rev their boat and go really fast down across the water. And then when they get to the slip, they kind of make a hard turn, and they throw the boat into reverse. And as the boat is coming into the slip, they throw these hoops that look like hula hoops over the pilings. And whoever does that fastest wins.
3: So this has been around a long time, and I did not realize this. There's some history here.
4: Yeah, I didn't realize it either, and I'm from Maryland. But basically, it started in 1971 in Crisfield, Maryland, and that was the first competition. And my understanding is it grew out of, you know, these boaters, sort of workmen, basically, working watermen, debating who had, you know, better docking skills. And so they decided to have a contest. And here we are 50-some years later, and, you know, they're still at it.
3: Can we be honest and just say most folks are gathering so they can see mashups, collisions, some sort of mild disaster?
4: That's part of it. You know, people talk about this as like, you know, NASCAR on the water with a little bit of a monster truck energy thrown in, because there always is the risk for a smash-up, because when the boats are backing up, it is not uncommon for them to bump a piling, and sometimes they will knock the piling over entirely. There was one boating captain who told me he did indeed once hit a tiki bar, which he said was not good. And sometimes these boats get damaged. You know, if they come into the dock, you know, too fast, there have been instances of sterns cracking, and, you know, those can be pretty expensive repairs. But there's no question that that's part of the drama, right? It's the excitement, it's the speed with which they do it, it's sort of the bravado and all of that, but there's definitely, you know, a little bit of, they might crash kind of thing.
3: Jeez. We're speaking with Scott Calvert, reporter at the Wall Street Journal. His story is called How to Dock a Boat in 20 Seconds Without Taking Out a Tiki Bar, and he looked at these competitive boat docking events. How often are they held, and is there like prize money at stake?
4: Yeah, well, there's more than a dozen of them all around the bay. And one thing to point out is that these are not fancy boats. These are not cabin cruisers or speed boats. These are working boats, and a lot of the captains, they actually will crab, you know, do commercial crabbing in the same boat that they race in. And you know, nobody says they're getting rich off of this. The way it often works is they will get a flat fee, everybody, for showing up. So, like, in the one that I went to, everyone got $2,000 just to be there. And partly that accounts for the fact that it can be expensive just getting there. Like, some of these guys will spend $800 on fuel just to get there, right? And so really what this is mostly about is bragging rights and just sort of the sense of, hey, I beat you. I did it faster than you.
3: By the way, it's possible you may lose to a 12-year-old girl.
4: Yeah. Yeah. Well,

0: What's interesting is, so there's a girl named Peyton Reese. She is 12 years old, and she is in this circuit, and she has a 36-foot boat, you know, that she does, and she's pretty good. In fact, when I was there, when I was in Pocomoke City, Maryland on Saturday for that event, she won first place in the singles in the medium boat category. So, you know, so she told me she has 10 trophies now. To her name, which is not bad for being 12.
1: How about that? Boy, what are the factors you have to consider here when you're competing? Wind could be an issue, I guess.
0: Yeah, there can be wind, there can be tides. In some cases, like where I was, there's the current to think about, you know, and all of those things. And one of the interesting things is that, you know, these captains, even the ones who've been doing it for since the 1990s, they tell me they get really nervous beforehand, like big time butterflies. But then once the air horn sounds and they go, it's like it's go time, and they're just totally in a zone and kind of don't hear that. They kind of tune the crowd out and all of that, because they've really got to be on their game. It's not just driving the boat; it's also tossing those hoops, because you can do the best job with the boat driving, but if you miss the hoops, you know, it's game over.
1: Thanks, Scott. Scott Calvert, reporter at the Wall Street Journal. Coming up next on This Weekend, the dog who set an impressive record.
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1: Thanks for being with us. A dog trainer named Jennifer Fraser began teaching her Australian Shepherd to jump onto her back a few years ago. Fraser rewarded her dog named Chardonnay with a treat or her favorite toy each time

she succeeded. But the Washington Post says a payoff for the training came in June when Frazier decided the four-year-old pup would try for a world record for the most jumps between people by a dog in 1 minute. At a baseball park in Alberta, 56 people made a straight line and bent over so their backs were flat. Chardonnay, who weighs 37 pounds, hopped onto the first person's back and just kept going. By the time her feet touched the field again, she had raced across each person, finishing in about 16 seconds. Chardonnay hopped into Frazier's arms and celebrated. Guinness World Records announced the achievement on social media last Sunday, but Frazier thinks Chardonnay could jump across more than 100 people in a minute and plans to start new training. That'll do it for this hour. For Nicole Murray, I'm Gordon Deal. Thanks for listening to This Weekend.

It's 7 after the hour, and this would be the American Family Farmer. I'm Doug Steffen to overview, first of all, some of the news affecting small farmers. 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

programs that I do, whether it's the American Family Farmer Program, Good Day Health, the Talk Radio Review. Help yourself to all of this information and intonation. I have some intonation later in this program when I do my opining about certain issues that affect family farmers. Right now, I'm going to start with the news. Trump administration last week announcing a plan to import up to 300,000 metric tons of foreign beef. That would be close to 700 million pounds. And as that announcement was made, the best word is fury among agricultural leaders and also the people who are family farmers who already face rising economic challenges. This does not provide a benefit to them, certainly at all, to consumers. Basically, it's a handout for monopoly meat packers. And whether you can see that or not, and there's no country of origin labeling that consumers are interested in having because they want to know where their meat's coming from. So as the administration claims the move helps drive beef prices down, which, you know, they're responsible for the record high food prices, there's no indication that that actually would happen. Instead, meat packers bring in cheap imported beef. They mix it with American beef and charge you the same, whether it's hamburger, steak, whatever it is. So let's see here. Since June, food prices are up 3% and beef is up 12%. Can you imagine that just in 3 or 4 months? And so what happens now? Well, Trump then announces after this fiasco that he's going to ease beef processing regulations. He says his administration will seek changes to allow farmers to slaughter and process their own products because of the big companies that dominate U.S. meat processing benefiting from this ruling that we were just talking about. So anyway, the right to process your own product. Is that something that works for you? I guess that's the question for you. The increasing beef imports, though, as I say, and this, by the way, is supposed to happen over the next 3 months, trying to bring down food prices, so they say. And hello, it's September, October, November midterms. Gee, I wonder if there's a political reason for doing this, is the question. There has been a move, I would admit, to industry-friendly policies to quell the farmers' backlash against all the beef import announcements that have been made and the actual starting of it. I'm very disappointed in Secretary Rollins. She keeps talking about how these big announcements like expanding truth and labeling as a priority, that isn't going on at all. She says the administration has rolled out $60 million to bolster small meat processors and initiated an investigation into allegations that the big four meat packers are anti-competitive. What a joke. Of course they're anti-competitive. Of course they collude. Anyway, so a lot of reporters have questions about the timeline and the essence of all of this stuff. You just have to wonder whether the less regulation will help the farmers. And I think farmers would probably do a fairly good job. It isn't my cup of tea, but I know some farmers who do slaughter right now illegally beef on their own farms and work fine. Nobody's had a problem. It's been years, as a matter of fact. All right, let's talk about what's going on with the House and the Senate being off during the month of August. They're coming back to Washington, passing a farm bill. Farm aid package, more or less, remains near the top of the to-do list. So what about the midterm elections and all the money that's being spent? Supposedly behind the scenes, Trump's going to spend $400 million from his war chest to try to keep some of the Senate races, what he calls them, competitive. So we'll see where that is. By the way, speaking of farm aid, later on in the program, we're going to talk to the lady who comes on with us this time of year to talk about farm aid, and Willie Nelson,
and that

be just a few minutes from now on this on the American Family Farmer. Meanwhile, let's talk a little bit about your health and well-being and not so much about the politics and the news. The news is that it's good for you to lose weight. Maybe there's no news there. You knew that, right? If you're overweight, you need to lose the weight in order to keep yourself going. Your knees won't bother you. Your back won't bother you. Lose weight, and your hip tightness goes away. But then, how do you lose the weight? A lot of people have fallen into the pattern of using the drugs, lose weight fast, and then their body falls apart. Their knees still hurt. The joint pain is still there. 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Back to the news desk here on the American Family Farmer. I'm Doug Steffen. The farm bill I was talking about, which has been the traditional source for agricultural subsidies and crop insurance and other support for farmers, you realize how out of date this is? And Congress is so divided, it can't get a replacement agreement. So rural America is stuck. And it isn't just rural America. I mean, many of the people listening to this program are in what we call rural America, but there are people listening and people doing farming all over the country. Anyway, the war in Iran has created a mess for all of us, paying for fuel that we wouldn't otherwise have had to pay for, and all the things that are answering. These things have been repeated 100 times, right? You all know how it's affected you. American Farm Bureau Federation, National Farmers Union are into trying to move something along. But all of the stuff, it's the Iran war, and I, again, probably have to tell you this, you know how troubling it is looking at your bills, whether it's fuel or whether it's food, and this thing is disrupting global markets, which makes everybody nervous, and so here we are going around and around. Anyway, I don't think there's much news there. I think that's, we all know what's what. Here's something you should know. There's a new move among the organic world to figure out how they can, all of us who want to involve seed trading, involve ourselves in getting the seeds that we want rather than what we're told we have to buy. But, you know, in this country, the people that run Monsanto, the Bayer people, are suing farmers right and left. But you think it only happens here in America? No. It's happening all over the world. Seed trading is being made illegal, and there are suits all around the world, in Kenya, in Ghana, for example. The seeds that are being procured from companies that you don't even know belong to Monsanto or Bayer. And so this thing, which has become a massive problem in our country, it's becoming a big problem in developing countries as well. And one of the reasons that that's important is because, whether you know it or not, about 40% of the organic crops that we eat in this country, anything that's labeled organic, doesn't come from this country. Come from 6 or 7 countries across the world that have small farmers and the sourced markets, and now

0: this business of seed, the seed that they're using, that they basically have created themselves, they're being told that they're criminals because they're not using the seeds that have been, quote-unquote, provided to them by legitimate companies. There's a new alliance that says governments around the world, because they are enacting seed laws, make it criminal for farmers to save, exchange, or sell their own seed. That's all been prompted by the huge agribusinesses, some sort of an international treaty system that has given plant breeders and seed growers control over their imagine this. I mean, this sends me into the ozone. You know, we all talk about food security, which are empty words, frankly, when you look at what's going on around the world in the organic seed business. You just don't, you have no control over the seeds that you're using. None. And I don't like it. I use some stuff from a small farmer, and two of them, Pennsylvania, guy has corn seeds, open pollinated corn seeds, another guy in a small town in Illinois. But man, this is a bad business, and most people know it. And so I'll talk a little bit more about this during my opinion position, which is about a half hour, half hour away. Right now, though, we pause, and then we'll come back to talk about Farm Aid 2026.
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3: If you've got the money, honey, I've got the time. We'll go
4: back on this week's American Family Farmer. As promised, I have the lady who is a very key member of Willie Nelson's staff, Jennifer Fahey, is here, who's the co-executive director in charge of communications as well for Farm Aid. And you've been doing this every year for, I don't know how many years you and I have been talking about this. How long have you been doing this, and how long has Farm Aid been going on? By the way, it takes place on the last Saturday of September at the Virginia Beach Oceanfront in Virginia Beach, Virginia. Farm Aid 2026. We'll talk about how to get tickets. We'll talk about who's going to be performing, but I don't pay as much attention to Jennifer as I should in terms of her being the cog in the wheel that makes all of this happen, so the family farmers feel like they have some support, which they don't feel like they get anymore at all from politicians and government. So this is almost like the last vestige of support, Jennifer. Do you hear that often?
5: Yes, yes, we do. Farm Aid was started in 1985 by Willie Nelson and John Mellencamp and Neil Young. I'm a relative newcomer, beginning at the organization in 2002, and the 2003 festival was my first show. And, you know, like you said, it's an annual festival event that really shines a spotlight on farmers. What are their challenges? What are their opportunities? Why do we need them so much? And really celebrates them and gives them a day where they feel like they're the rock stars, which they should each and every day for the hard work they do for us out in the fields and pastures. And it's an incredible day. And you're right. You know, usually a part of that communication that we're doing is around the ways that our policies are failing farmers and what we can do to make our system better.
4: So it must be frustrating to Willie and to the others who have been a part of this for a long time, to see things not getting better, really, in terms of the government anyway. The government is, we were talking about this earlier on the program in the news portion, the fact that it's been almost 4 years. Well, the last farm aid bill was passed in 2018, supposed to be revived, I think, 3 or 4 years after that, and it hasn't been revived since then. So we're in the eighth year of something that's completely outdated. And
5: right.
4: I wonder how, I think Neil probably is the one who becomes the most political of the group, is he? Isn't he?
5: I thought you were going to say the most frustrated, and that would be true too, yes.
4: Well, both of those things are true, I think.
5: Right.
4: And so, yeah. So do they ever talk among themselves about what, you know, how it's going and what do we do other than what we're doing? One would wonder.
5: Yeah. For sure, yeah. And Willie and John Mellencamp in particular often say, you know, we were naive when we started. We thought we would call attention to this problem of the farm crisis and government would wake up and they'd fix things. And that's why Farm Aid has continued for now 41 years, because lo and behold, they didn't fix things, you know, and sometimes we have gotten good policies here and there, but you know, in the case with a lot of work, it's two steps forward and 10 steps backwards. And sure, we're really backwards this Farm Aid. So lots of frustration, but also commitment to keeping in the fight.
4: Yeah. And there are a lot of people, by the way, this is not just for the family farmers that are in what we call the breadbasket. You're a pretty good example because you live in Boston, not far from me. You have an urban garden. You love to go farmers markets. I mean, that's part of the group that we're serving.

0: in here. And I say we because I'm a great supporter of this as well. I've been to a couple of them, and I enjoyed. I mean, one of them it was in Chicago. I spent the whole day. it was great, varied activities for sure, and entertainment. But think about spending the whole day, and that's kind of what this is about, and that's what the invitation is about that we're extending. Jennifer Fahey is here from Farm Aid on this week's American Family Farmer. It's Elizabeth Miller here from Calitrin. You know, one of the things that I know people like to see are the success stories. I say all the time, you could not have a successful company for almost 30 years if it didn't work. Do you feel like you have to continually convince people?
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6: In this segment, Superintendent Jared Corden of Roseburg Schools talks about changing trends in enrollment and the start of the school year.
7: You know, a long-term trend, though, is pretty clear. Roseburg, like many districts across Oregon, has experienced declining enrollment. So if you think about a decade ago, we were about 5,800 students, and about 5,100 right now in recent years. Looks like that's where we're about this year, potentially. So, you know, this has pretty important implications if we think about staffing, school capacity, facilities, state funding, because our funding's tied to enrollment. So looking at enrollment, it's been something we look at all the time. Got an eye on it this year. Looks like it's stable from last year, but there has certainly, when you take a look at our enrollment here in the school district, probably in the county in general, it's been declining. When we take a look at death rates versus birth rates in the county, we see a pretty consistent trend over many years that birth rates have been declining, and it's actually not just a Douglas County issue. We see this across the nation, actually. Replacement rates, as they call them, are down. It's actually all across the world. You know, it's that trend where, generally speaking, kind of more on a macro scale, people are, you know, getting married a little later, having kids later, fewer kids. So that's been happening, I think, here in the county, more close to home. Young people we have moving into our community, that's something we want to keep an eye on, making sure we're attracting young families to come settle here, raise their family here, grow their family here. We've got lots of new things happening. Probably the most pronounced thing we're continuing to do is expand our career pathways that connect students with high demand and high wage, family wage careers here in Douglas County. We've got a great partnership with UCC. The Welcome Center Medical Hub is under construction, if you haven't seen that, up at the college. We actually have a facility within that facility, a Roseburg Schools facility for our students there. That's a really important part of our work, is we make sure that kids can access college level learning, career and training that, you know, that puts them in connection with our local employers here. And then we've got quite a bit of work happening right now around long-term facilities planning. And and making the best use of district

0: resources as we talk about these enrollment shifts and changes? We're in relatively good shape, and we have we are nearly fully staffed to start the year, which has been great. We do have one licensed position as of yesterday. That was at Roseburg High School, a PE health position at the high school. It's being covered right now by a long-term sub. We do have 8 classified vacancies that we're interviewing for right now, and that's down from about 16 early July, so we've made some progress there.
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0: second half hour of this week's American Family Farmer program. I'm Doug Steffen with Jennifer Fahey, who is the co-executive director, also in charge of communication for Farm Aid. I was looking at the list of people who are performing this year, and I was thinking about all the attention that's been given to rural life in America, especially since the passing of Dolly Parton. Aren't there a couple of songs, a couple of examples, Jennifer, of Dolly and Willie performing together? And that probably would enter into, I would think, whatever performances are made this year on the 26th.
1: Yes, I think you're right. We are definitely anticipating some tributes to Dolly on that stage. She was such an incredible advocate for rural places. You know, she never forgot where she came from in Tennessee, and just always spoke up for those folks. Unfortunately, never was on the Farm Aid stage herself, but recorded this gorgeous PSA for us, maybe in 1985 or 86, just talking about farmers and how crucial they are. So, and we definitely count her among Farm Aid supporters, family farmer supporters, and definitely we'll all be thinking of her on September 26th. She and Willie were very good friends.
0: One of the things that people, I'm not sure, know, unless you're really a solid Willie supporter and you listen to that channel. I listen to that channel all the time. I especially like Paula, his daughter. I don't know, I get a kick out of listening to her and Dallas, because they're part of Farm Aid as well. But the focus on who's there and what kind of activities, that's always the question that gets asked. I ask that question and people ask me. So who's on the Farm Aid stage this year?
1: Well, just like Dolly herself, a lot of rural folks, people who come from rural communities and speak up for them and love them and do what they can to support them. So this past winter, we added Nathaniel Ratliff to our board of directors, and he's one of those folks coming out of rural Missouri. And he comes to Farm Aid every year he can, and now he's joining us every year through his membership on the board of directors, along with Margot Price and Dave Matthews, who were all added to the board of directors after those three founders, John Mellencamp, Neil Young, and Willie, came together in 1985. New to the stage this year, we have the Turnpike Troubadours.
0: Who are they? Let's talk a little about some of these people and who they are. I must tell you that I've looked through the list, and some of these folks I don't know. So as we talk about them, can you tell us more about them, like the Turnpike Troubadours?
1: Absolutely. They have been around for quite a while, putting out a number of albums and selling out headline tours.

0: course. To me, it's a bluegrass Americana feel. Their music is really energetic and fun. They're going to put on an incredible show. You know, you've got your fiddle and your accordion and pedal steel, you know, those good sounds of Americana coming through. Another artist we have on the bill is a young artist, totally up and coming, brand new to us. We just added him a couple weeks ago. He's 19 years old, coming out of a ranching family in Texas, and inspired by Willie Nelson, and actually is putting out an album that covers the standards that Willie Nelson has made all of us know every word to. So we're excited about Ty, hopefully bringing a new young audience into Farm Aid as well. Jesse Wells, an incredible artist who, like Nathaniel and Margot before him, just comes to every Farm Aid show now that he's been to one. He said, even if you don't invite me, I'm coming down. He's from Arkansas. He's got just an incredible band, incredible voice, incredible songwriting chops. He's become sort of social media famous because he puts out a song every single day. In the Bob Dylan style, he's writing about, you know, what is happening in our current day every day. He's incredible and fun, and folks should definitely tune in for him. Sierra Farrell is another incredible artist coming out of the Americana tradition. And she was a special guest last year on our 40th anniversary stage, invited by Lucas Nelson, and now she's back for her own set this year. Really unique sound. Similarly, Monrovia, another new artist who really broke out on social media, has incredible roots in Appalachia, but also in Liberia. He came to the U.S. After the Civil War in Liberia, was raised all across the country, has settled in Appalachia, and actually his music is referred to as Afro-Latchin, really? Incorporating his roots in Liberia and his understanding of Appalachian musical tradition. So, yeah, I mean, the list goes on and on. I could talk forever about all of these artists. We have an incredibly big lineup this year. We also have Chris Pierce and Lily Miola, Amethyst Kia. I'm with her. Just a wonderful gathering of these incredibly brilliant and creative artists coming out of rural communities and celebrating rock and roll and the power of music to bring us all together.
1: Do you think, Jennifer, that this is about supporting farmers or supporting, and I guess it doesn't have to be an either or, but I'm just thinking about all of the focus now on good food because of the huge impact that we've learned in the last few months, 80% of all the food that's available anywhere in our country and now becoming a problem around the world, the lack of organic facilities and the impact of the four largest distributors, if you will, of food. Most of them are doing the prepackaged stuff. And so buying good food and having access to good food is really one of the things that, as we become more frustrated with the circumstances, unites those of us who are farmers and the people that we're sort of supporting. This is about good food from family farms as well as the family farm itself, don't you think?
0: We all have the capacity and the power to do something about our food system. Like you were saying in the last segment, doing the urban gardening that I do, it's being part of the solution. Introducing kids, like you're doing on Eastley Farm, to agriculture, part of the solution. You know, certainly voting is part of the solution and voting for candidates that support farmers. But we can also vote with our food dollars, and we can vote with the way we spend our time and the things that we learn about and share with our friends, especially over a table of good family farm food.
1: Yep. Well, I think that's it. And one of the things that happened, not only is there entertainment attached to every year of Farm Aid, but there's a lot taking. You have ways for people to take action. You have tables and exhibits and stuff, if I remember correctly. Do you not?
0: Yes, we do. The Homegrown Village is a place where we really invite people in to get their hands dirty, to dig in to the soil, to meet farmers, to learn

0: skills and knowledge that they can take home with them and put to use in their everyday life and be part of that solution to strengthen family farmers and our food system. It's a really fun spot in the festival every year, and it's great for the whole family, and really activates people into being part of the solution for our food and farm system.
1: All right, so let's leave plenty of time here for farmers around the country listening to this program, whether on the radio or through the download sources that are available. Let's talk about the ticket aspect of this, because people want to know, okay, how can I get there? Again, it's Virginia Beach, Virginia, the Virginia Beach Oceanfront, which is a perfect place for some. Well, most of the time they find places that are great. It's fun to be there, and it's fun to be able, it's like putting a lot of stuff together. So how do people get, if they're deciding, okay, I'm going to take a weekend off to myself, I'm going to Virginia Beach, how do you get the tickets?
0: Well, all the information is on our website, farmaid.org. Tickets are still available, and like you say, it is a full day. In addition to the homegrown village and the music on the stage, all of the food that we serve at the festival to 20,000 folks, whether they're in the backstage area where you often get, you know, the artists often get the fancy food, we bring that fancy family farm food to front of house too. So everyone is enjoying the same food prepared from products that were grown on family farms. We guarantee the farmers receive a fair price, and the product was grown with some kind of ecological standard. So through your lunch and dinner, because as you said, again, it's a long show. You get multiple meals. You might have a grass-fed burger. You might have an organic salad. You might meet the farmer that grew your lunch. So that's a big component of it, too. And it really is a day that folks don't want to miss. Virginia Beach, most people have sort of said, huh, there are farms there. And that is the joy of doing this festival and moving it around the country. We go to these regions that maybe folks don't think about as agricultural regions. And Virginia Beach is one of those. You know, it is a tourist destination. It is beachfront. There is a deep agricultural history there. And when you're flying in and you look over out the window, you see those farms on the ground. And many, many century farms, farms that have been handed down through a single family for more than 100 years. Just an incredible agritourism area, a big, huge strawberry harvest every year right on the shores of Virginia. A lot to celebrate there, and many, many providers of really good food to, you know, directly to their community. So, again, tickets available. All the information is on our website, and we'd love to welcome folks to come and join us on September 26th.
1: 800 Farm Aid also provides a lot of effective information and support to farm families that are having problems. Who isn't having problems that's a farmer? So how is it decided? I always get this question, too, where the money goes.
0: So, yes, good point. The festival, all of the ticket sales, all of the donations, all of the T-shirt sales, a portion of the food sales, of course, goes to farmers, and some of it goes to Farm Aid as well. All of that money that is raised through our annual festival goes out the door nearly immediately to farm organizations across the country. So the Farm Aid staff, we're about 24 folks now, and almost immediately following the festival, we get together. And we read the grant applications that come in from organizations all over the country, and we figure out how we're going to spend that money that was just raised. And we get that money out the door by the end of this year, supporting organizations all across the country who are working with farmers. Some of them are providing crisis services like we do with our hotline, and counseling, business counseling, technical assistance, helping farmers transition to new and sustainable and local methods of marketing, helping with legal support. Sometimes farmers need some legal advice or financial counseling. Mental health counseling is another big one. Farming, as you know, Doug, is a really stressful occupation. So providing those services to farmers, that's what the festival funds go to.
1: Doesn't have to be stressful, but it's being made stressful by the realities of the political situation. So if you're a farmer or you're interested in helping in any number of ways, a lot of resources

0: Com. It's on television. They have a YouTube channel there that you can watch it from stem to stern. This is September the 26th.
1: Regular exercise and staying healthy has repeatedly been proven to be the most important way to stay healthy. But let's face it, being an adult can be demanding and stressful. After age 35, it gets harder for people to muster up the motivation to keep the daily exercise going. Work, kids, combined with diminishing hormone levels, can leave us with low energy, lack of sleep, and a poor overall outlook. After age 30, DHEA levels start to decline, which is when many adults start to gain weight, lack energy, libido, and drive. 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
11: Here's to the farmer that plants the fields in the spring, that turn from green to that harvest honey.
12: Now 53 after the hour, this week's American Family Farmer program. Doug Steffen with a reminder about how easy it is for you to get this program and to tell your friends about the program. 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
0: the beef processing regulations, et cetera.

0: et cetera, et cetera. So I encourage friends that you have that are in the business to listen on the radio station. 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So one of the things that's been on my mind this week, I have a couple of things from last week, actually. The business in the rise, I was talking about industrial poultry growing and what it's amounted to. This is for the consumer, not necessarily for those of us who are farmers. This is for people who listen. Maybe you spread the word about how the industrial poultry business has created a 100-fold jump in bacterial host switching. There's a published report in the Proceedings of the National Academy of Sciences that suggests that in clinical trials and laboratory experiments, there is a huge problem with various explosive bird problems, and not only in farmed poultry, but in wild birds, bacteria galore. And the bacterial gastroenteritis, inflammation of the stomach and intestines, is coming from chickens that are not only bred here in our country, but in 27 different countries around the world. There have been 2,747 birds that were collected. There were 1,892 chickens that were raised on farms and 855 wild birds that were analyzed in this stuff. Chicken populations, because of the popularity of chicken, getting away from beef, et cetera, since the 60s, the number of chickens that have been grown in this country risen 7 times. And all the people that are eating all of this stuff, last year 220 million children under 5 years old around the world experienced foodborne diarrhea. And most of it, they trace back to uncooked chicken. Imagine that, huh? The industrial scale farming that's going on, the creation of this bacteria family tree. And so chicken have been around since 3500 B.C., and they've been domesticated for the most part since then. But after World War II, the growing of chickens intensified. And then in the 60s, it was huge. 119 times as many places growing chickens now as there were in 1960. Imagine that, huh? And how that has tipped the balance of quality. Anyway, so I wanted to kind of reiterate that because it's so important to understand what it is that you're eating for dinner, I think, as much as anything else. Okay, so also in my focus this week is the rift over the weed killer Roundup and how it has divided MAGA from MAHA, Make America Great Again, Make America Healthy Again. The alliance has cracked. Kennedy is on one side and Trump is on the other. So the president says you can use more glyphosate and the other stuff that's in Roundup. And Kennedy says, no, you shouldn't be using that stuff at all. So where do you come down on this? If you're a Trump supporter, how do you look at the Trump versus Kennedy? All day long, I'm going with Kennedy. I'm not a Trump guy anymore, but I am a Kennedy guy. The Food and Drug Administration, the people that are running that now, they've changed. They're evaluating the safety of pesticides across the board. And there's broad frustration from the MAHA activists because they know that what Trump is doing is wrong. And some of the senators and congressmen that are involved in the health panels say they have, quote, strong concerns. Of course they have strong concerns, because it's just wrong. So when are we going to wake up to that is the question. I have that question and probably will ask it many times here as we proceed, as we continue to look at what's going on in the farm family country on the American Family Farmer. Doug Stanley here.
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2: Hi, everybody. My name is McGraw Millhaven. 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
5: Retaliatory airstrikes on Iran. I'm Jack Callahan, Fox News. U.S. Central Command reports U.S. forces have struck 3 Iranian crude oil tankers, in addition to new airstrikes on positions in Iran linked to the Revolutionary Guard Corps.
6: They say the strikes follow recent attempted attacks by Iran against commercial shipping in the Strait of Hormuz and military service members. This as the U.S. Navy continues to enforce the U.S. blockade against Iran. U.S. Central Command says as of Wednesday, U.S. forces have redirected 86 commercial vessels, disabled 3 and boarded 2 to ensure compliance. It's unclear when this military conflict will end. Meantime, inflation remains a concern for voters as the conflict with Iran pushes diesel prices to a record high.
5: Fox's Christina Colbin. The Iranian oil tankers were hit in retaliation for unsuccessful Iranian missile launches toward U.S. warships in the region. U.S. envoy Steve Witkoff and Jared Kushner are in Moscow meeting with Russia's President Putin, trying to revive efforts to end Russia's invasion of Ukraine, now in its fifth year. The FBI probing the suspected theft of driver's license scans being sold on the dark web, including Secretary of War Pete Hegseth's.
7: The FBI field office in New Orleans is leading the investigation into a massive data breach that has exposed millions of driver's licenses to identity theft and scams involving cyber hackers on the dark web. A hacker linked to identity theft that calls itself Nexus claims to have more than 153 million driver's licenses from people in the U.S. and Canada, along with millions of other identity documents. The data may have been stolen from idscan.net, a Louisiana-based identity verification company whose technology is used by businesses specializing in car rentals, retail, finance, and entertainment.
5: Fox's Jennifer Griffin reporting from the Pentagon. 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
2: Now, the Judge William Sullivan has declared a mistrial in the triple murder trial of Lindsay Clancy. The state of Massachusetts has a decision to make. Fox's Brian Yenis reports from Plymouth, Massachusetts.
3: District Attorney Tim Cruz said this trial was not about the mental health care system. It was about Clancy's three children, Cora, Dawson, and Callan. The state Supreme Court denied a defense emergency appeal to stop the mistrial. Clancy's attorney, Kevin Reddington, argued the judge should have replaced a lone holdout juror who had doubt but refused to follow the law on reasonable doubt. Reddington says the jury was split 11-1 for acquittal and later blasted that holdout male juror outside court. The DA has not said if they will retry this case, but in the meantime, Lindsay Clancy remains at the psychiatric hospital until that decision is ultimately made.
2: Clancy confessed to the murders of her three children, whom she strangled, but her defense blamed postpartum psychosis. A watchdog report alleges President Trump's former labor secretary drank on the job, misused government funds, and oversaw a toxic work environment. Fox's Kristen Goodwin reports.
4: A report from the Labor Department's Office of Inspector General alleges former Labor Secretary Lori Chavez Dreamer engaged in an inappropriate relationship with a member of her security detail and repeatedly directed staff to perform personal tasks on government time. It also accuses her of inappropriately combining personal and official travel, of violating the department's alcohol policies, and failing to report gifts. The report cites more than 500 documents, images, and videos, and includes interviews with dozens of current and former department staffers. Kristen Goodwin, Fox News.
2: Searchers in Nepal rescued two people alive on Saturday, 10 days after devastating floods hit the country. 1,300 people were killed, more than 5,000 still missing. A Greek Air Force jet has crashed and burned in an air show north of Athens, killing both crew members. I'm Jack Callahan, and this is Fox News.
5: Being born and raised in Douglas County has provided me with a wide variety of outdoor adventure opportunities. 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
7: From the Seven Feathers Casino Studio, let's take a look at your KQEN weather forecast. Today, mostly sunny with a high near 74. Tonight, partly cloudy with a low around 54. Sunday, there's a 40% chance of showers with a high near 74. Labor Day, mostly sunny with a high near 77. High of 80 on Tuesday.
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0: I don't know that it's going to make people feel better when they've gotten fleeced on the craps table to be driving around Las Vegas and then you see us on the billboard. But I am told, I'm not out there right now, if you are in Las Vegas listening to us on 106.9 FM right now, you can pull out your phone and in the iHeart app, you can let us know if you have seen any of these billboards. I was sent a picture, but it was did not tell me where the billboards are, but I do believe there are some up to celebrate the new affiliate in Las Vegas.
1: Indeed, and I believe you will absolutely love those photos, Clay, just to be clear. 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He's a man, but he's beautiful. Clay Travis on the billboards around Vegas. 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People seeing our faces after they've like had a rough night at the poker table, I don't know. 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
0: There's a lot to do this summer. 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
5: All the way to the 15 to the 10. Touchdown! Jordan Davison!
8: His arm was hit. 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
6: There's going to be moments of success. There's going to be high praise. 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
5: Good score. Will score. Dante Moore. Touchdown, Oregon.
7: Those doesn't happen when you're just comfortable. 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
5: Fluffy clouds, blue sky, green trees with a hint of orange, some green and yellow stripes in the stadium below. Parking lot beginning to fill in. It kind of smells. I think it's football season, and I'm ready for it, too. Oregon, Boise State to open a 2026 season here at Autzen Stadium, and it feels like we have been waiting forever, Jorgie.
12: Boy, I tell you what, the energy's starting to build around the stadium, too, Jerry. As I was running out to do a show on the outside, I thought, gosh, it's kind of dead out here right now. And within 5 or 10 minutes of leaving, there's people everywhere. And jacked up, ready to go, lines at all the food places, all the gear buyers and everything else out there just going to each other. A lot more Boise State colors starting to show up, but a lot more Duck colors showing up too. And what a great day for football.
5: October.
12: Starting here. I mean, last 3 days it kind of felt like November and December, and yet today it feels like August again, and September is football. It's time to get it going, guys.
13: As the puffy clouds, to your point, Jerry, have spread out and there's blue skies overhead, that's when everybody started showing up to take

0: tailgate.
1: Yeah.
0: It's going to be a fun matchup, guys. You know, looking around the country, opening weekend always leads to a few surprises. There's always a couple head scratchers. Well, one thing is clear, that these two teams have played some good games in the history of this matchup. And it's opening weekend. And just 2 years ago, a Boise State team came to Autzen Stadium. That Bronco team turned out to be really good.
1: Yes.
0: There will be some questions answered today, and I'm looking forward to seeing some of those questions get answered, Dusty.
2: I'm just excited for football to be back. I mean, it is here, and look, Boise State has been a thorn in Oregon's side. There's no mistaking that, whether it was the 0-3 start to this series in the matchups that they played, or it was that 37-34 thriller a few years ago. One thing that you, when you talk to former players at Oregon that have played against Boise State, they just said they never quit. They never quit over and over and over again. But this year, it is an Oregon team that has high expectations, high hopes, and the talent is through the roof. And I don't think that we are going to see any quit from this Oregon team either. And that's what I'm most excited for, to see this team back on the field for the first time since January.
3: To be a national champion, you have to have the talent. You have to have the coaching. Got to have facilities. Got to have the financial backing. The fan base has got to be there. Oregon has every one of those tangibles. Jorgie, this year, if they can get some of those intangibles to bounce their way, few injuries, bounce of the ball, a call at the wrong or right time, this is a team that can get where they want to be this year.
4: They've got the makings, there's no doubt about it. But then you have to navigate the route to get there sometimes, too. And there's other teams that want to get in your way, may not be as talented, quote-unquote, as you are and everything else that goes with it, but they will play harder, faster, stronger than they play in any other game when they play a number two-ranked team in the country. And that's Boise State. That's going to be Portland State. That's going to be Oklahoma State. And on down the road as you start to get into the Big Ten schedule. But you have to go down the route to get there. And week in and week out, it's difficult. There's a lot of landmines along the way that you run into, and you've got to be able to get around those. And with all that talent and everything else that goes with it, and these guys have practiced and worked hard all fall long. I think that's what Coach Lanning has really been proud of, is they haven't taken days off. They've really gotten after it, but you've got to navigate a lot of different things to get there, and sometimes some luck. Hate to say that.
3: No, you
4: have all the talent in the world. Sometimes
3: you've
4: got to be a little bit lucky, too.
3: Yeah,
4: so
3: you do.
4: A lot of things that go with it, but the makings are there, Jerry.
0: The makings are certainly there, and I think about the way that this roster has been constructed. In an era where there's headlines around the country today talking about NFL contracts and if guys that have signed those contracts can return to play college football, well, here's the truth. Oregon has NFL-caliber players on this roster that chose months ago not to go to the NFL and to return to the University of Oregon. Guys that we're talking about are like Dante Moore, Poncho Lalulu. To the defensive side, Mateo Iungole, Tatum Tuioti, Bear Alexander, Amari Washington. The list goes on and on. Those guys chose months ago to come back, continue to develop here at Oregon under Coach Lanning and his staff. And it means that there's a much deeper and a very talented roster sitting here now. The roster construction alone, the makings are there, to your guys' point. I also think that some of the intangibles are there now, too, with leadership. Think about the value of those guys coming back to campus. NFL-caliber players that could be in NFL training camps right now playing here. I think that's valuable moving forward this season.
2: Energy is contagious, and that's what leads a culture right there. And those guys that all came back, they made their decisions individually, and you talked to each one of them, and they didn't know what the other guy was going to do. But they all made the decision, and when you hear them talk about it, it was all for the same reason. It wasn't because, you know, oh, I have so much work I need to do on myself. It was, I love this place. I love this team. I wanted one more run at it. And I wanted to go with these guys one more chance, one more time. And that says a lot about the culture that Dan Lanning has instituted here. And it's far beyond Coach Lanning. Coach Lanning gets the credit because he's at the top of this football program. But it goes all the way down. The support staff, the assistant coaches, the assistants to the assistant coaches. There is a great culture that has been brewing here for now, entering its fifth season.
0: Yep.
2: And we get to see the fruits of that labor. And it's been a hard row to hoe for the coaches and the players themselves. But you got guys that have been through the entire Lanning era

0: that are coming back for one more run, and that's a special thing to have in a football program.
1: 5 years for Dan Lanning, so this is really his program, every piece of it. Now we're going to hear the names that you heard last year. There's some new names you're going to hear. Last year, a couple of freshmen stepped up that we didn't know were going to step up. There are going to be a couple of more of those, if not more, this year. And Georgie, when I look at this team, I guess the biggest thing I'm looking for here early is what kind of depth are we going to see? Are we going to get a chance to see some depth today? Because this Boise State team is a veteran ball club. They're going to come in ready to play. They've got the attitude. They've got the history. They've got the acceptance that they can play with Oregon. So this is going to be a heck of a ball game today, but I'd like to see if we're going to see the depth of this program begin to show up, not two or three games from now, but today.
2: Right. You might see some of that depth show up early in the game just because of how quality it is.
1: Yes.
2: You know, I mean, the first line guys are going to play snaps, but they're not going to hesitate to rotate them out and the next group in a tight game, in a tie game, early in the first quarter, because they're that good at some of those positions. And some of them, Jerry, very young, no doubt about it. You know, freshmen, maybe second-year freshman, sophomore type of guys. But there's a lot of youngsters that are going to grow up in a hurry. They may have an opportunity early in this game, let alone later in the game, depending on how the game goes. But you do want to see those young guys get a chance. I think we're going to see a lot of young guys this year playing, period.
3: If you're good enough, you're old enough.
2: Yep, there you
3: go. Coach Lanning says it all the time.
1: Yep.
3: And I do think that in this game, seeing some of that depth, that goes a long way as the season moves forward, even as their careers move forward. Ponchalalulu was a guy who played as a freshman, rotated on the offensive line. Joe Lorig, special teams coordinator, has talked about how having Gage Hurick kick PATs last year, that experience prepares him in the kicking competition this year. That experience matters as you build a program, and now here we are again, year five under Coach Lanning. Part of why the program's in such a good spot.
0: You stack talent through recruiting, you develop talent once they get here, and then you retain that talent, and that is something that is very special with this Oregon football program. Look down this roster, you will see a lot of guys that are seniors on this roster that have not played anywhere else.
3: Right.
0: This has been the only place that they have played. And now it's a kind of a new designation. It says fifth.
3: Yeah.
0: Instead, it goes freshman, sophomore, junior, senior, fifth. But you'll see those fifth guys and those seniors. A lot of them have never played anywhere else except for Autzen Stadium and the University of Oregon. That is special. There's a lot of unicorns that are here, and when you develop that talent, you have those guys here, you get that experience, that leads to a lot of success on the football field.
1: I think I saw on X or one of the social medias that Dusty Hare has a year left and maybe going back to Southern Oregon to play another year of football. Did you plan that?
0: My back hurts getting out of bed, Jerry.
1: Oh. All right, we're ready. Sunshine is coming out. This could be a perfect opener for Oregon football and a great matchup. Oregon and Boise State. Been here before. It's always been a battle, and it will be today. Going to be a lot of fun. Stay with us. Great pregame show. Lots of interviews. Lots of stats. Scores from all over the nation. Let's do this on the Oregon Sports Network from Learfield.
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3: It's the OCCU pregame show, home of the Duck debit card, OCCU. We're going to talk with Koa Kai, new Duck quarterback coach, after being elevated to the quarterback coach position this season. Also, chatting with Coy Parrish, an All-American caliber safety joining this Oregon team. Talk about roster construction. When you can bring in an All-American caliber transfer, you must be doing something right. Also, a preseason Doak Walker Award watch list member for the best running back in the country, Jordan Davison, now entering his sophomore campaign. What did he work on in the offseason? We'll also talk with Dan Lanning. This week in Duck football history, not going back too far, we discussed that matchup with the Broncos 2 years ago that was a good one at Autzen Stadium. We're going to take away some keys from that game that might influence keys here in this game as the two programs meet to open the season here at Autzen Stadium 2 years later. Ashley Gentry will be with us, Chris Clayton as well. We've got a lot to cover on the OCCU pregame show. Looking back at some of the highlights from last year. First, though, I can tell you that Oregon's 48-8 record under head coach Dan Lanning is tied for the second-best winning percentage in the nation since 2022. The Ducks are 26-2 at home in that span, which is really pretty remarkable if you think about it. A preseason Heisman contender in Dante Moore. A ridiculously talented roster. And a team that over the last few seasons has been pretty darn good in non-conference games at home. The Ducks have won 38 straight non-conference home games heading into this matchup, this non-conference matchup with Boise State, the new member of the Pac-12 Conference. Next up, how about some highlights from last year? Let's get you ready for this season, remembering where a lot of these players came from a year ago and for some of them, why they chose to come back and give it another run at a national championship here in Eugene. OCCU pregame show continues next on the Oregon Sports Network from Learfield.
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0: throw. Rolling to his left, sets up, going deep, and he's got him. Ja'Quarian Moore with a catch. Inside on his feet at the 15. Are you kidding me? Touchdown!
1: This time, the pressure comes.
0: With Reyes picked again! Peyton Woodyard, take it home!
1: Bang! There's the final, 59-13, Oregon. The victory over Montana State. A 69-3 victory over Oklahoma State.
2: Hill going right, behind a block. Cuts it up, he's got some speed. He may go. 40, down to the 30 on his feet. Nobody gonna catch. Deer Hill, touchdown, Oregon! Nobody gonna catch him. I love that guy, man.
3: Final score, 34-14. Oregon will go back home with a nice, comfortable record. Oregon State coming in.
1: Two wideouts each way, and one comes back to the formation. This is going to be a play-action throw. Looking for somebody down to
0: wide open. Gary Brown Jr., 3-2. Touchdown, Gary Brown Jr.
1: And the rivalry game, the last one for at least a year, will end. Oregon 41, Oregon State 7. Our final score.
2: Two top 10 teams, both undefeated. 100,000 plus. Going to be all wearing white on the road for the Ducks. Oregon, it's Penn State.
3: Same series that we just had in the first overtime. And back, and going to throw. Step up away from the rush. Throws it. Got him wide open at the 10. 2-yard line. Touchdown, Gary Bryant Jr. on the first offensive play.
2: Allard. Gonna throw. Steps back. Swings it down. It is intercepted. Oregon pick. Ducks win. Ducks win. Interception by Dylan Painterman.
4: What did you learn about this team coming into a hostile environment and playing the way that they did?
5: They can handle it, right? They can handle it. We probably got to carry a couple more fourth and one calls, though. Right? We went through the Rolodex.
1: I want to say it was close. It sort of was. But then it wasn't. Indiana 30. Oregon 20.
6: Get knocked down, get back up. And that's oftentimes the best way that you learn lessons about how to get better. And that's what this opportunity is here today with Rutgers.
2: Went into behind him, gets the handoff going left. Cuts it up, nice big run. Inside the 15 to the 10 to the 5. Touchdown, Noah Whittington.
3: Zeros on the clock, 56-10. And the Oregon fans down below.
6: Look at all of them.
3: Incredible performance.
1: And turn it, hand it off. Davidson going to get the edge and cut it inside for the touchdown. Jordan Davidson. And Oregon's got a score on the board. With 1:07 left here in the first half.
7: Nice drive. 99 yards for that touchdown.
1: Final score. Oregon 21, Wisconsin 7. Your Ducks 7-1 on the year. 4-1 in Big Ten play. Bye week. And then to Iowa.
3: Iowa still has the lead. Oregon with 1:51 remaining. Three timeouts.
5: Our guys just need one more second, one more opportunity, and they went out there and took care of business that last drive.
3: It'll be third down and 2. Put into the running back. He gets the ball up the middle. Powell running to the 36. That's a first down. Dante waits for the snap. Got it back to throw. Wants to go deep down the right-hand side. It is caught. That's it inside the 30. Is it a grab? It is. First down at the 27-yard line of Iowa with 23 seconds remaining. A 39-yard field goal try for what could be the game winner. Sappington ready. Ferguson Reynolds says snap it. Does. Places it. Kick is on the way up. It's long enough. It looks. Score! Atticus Sappington has given Oregon the lead.
5: And they all handled it with poise. And then for Atticus to come up with that kick, man, just tells you he's got ice in his veins.
1: Davidson to the left. And this could be a pass back to throw. Look at swing it right. It is.
0: Touch a deep. Way up the ladder. Get it out of the air. Bring it down with a toe tap. Touchdown, Oregon. Kenyon Sadiq.
1: Final score. Oregon 42, Minnesota 13. Kick away. Nice one. Going to be returnable. Benson from the 16. Left side. Got room. 30. Speed to the 40. Sideline 50. Sideline 40 the other way. He might go. He will go all the way. Touchdown.
8: Nice venture. Three defensive guys in the game.
1: Snap. Going to keep it. Run right.
0: Oh, no doubt. Touchdown, Bryce Betcher! Touchdown, Oregon!
1: What a win. for this Oregon football team. Yes, 42-27. Kind of a statement against a very dangerous offensive USC team.
3: Pressure comes, steps up, throws down the middle. It is caught. 45-yard line, 40, down across the 30. May score. 10-5. Touchdown, Oregon. Oh, my gosh. How quick can that happen? It's a win in Seattle against the Dogs.

0: And the Ducks are now 11-1, and the Ducks are still playing football.
1: This is the first real, honest-to-goodness playoff game. Winner advance, loser, season over. That's how big this game is. Excellent James Madison team.
2: It's the Blue Captain going right. Could score, will score! Dante Moore! Touchdown, Oregon!
1: Comes the pressure, wide open downfield. Benson, touchdown! It looked like a practice play. College football playoff. First round game goes to the Oregon Ducks. 51-34.
0: To the quarterfinals of the CFP. Oregon and Texas Tech. First down, Oregon. At the 6. Davison beside Dante. Snap. Pitch it to Davison. Going right with some blocks. Inside. Touchdown, Oregon! Davison with some blocks. Back to throw. Looking left. Throws it left. And it is intercepted in the end zone. Knee it down. Brandon Finney Jr. And give your team the football back. A remarkable performance by this Oregon football team. The tougher team by far. And they showed it emphatically. 23-0. Oregon and Indiana has won the Chick-fil-A Peach Bowl here in Atlanta. And they did it surprisingly easily, given that Oregon helped them.
3: And you heard for those guys. The world's going to judge everybody in that room based on the result tonight, right? I'm going to judge those guys on the kind of fathers they become someday, the kind of husbands they become someday. But in this moment, you feel like a failure, right, for them. And they're not failures. These guys won a lot of damn ball games. They had a lot of success. They've changed people's lives.
4: And to Coach Lanning's point, a lot of those guys are back on this Oregon football team this year, looking for a bit more. Last year's recap brought to you by Modelo, a reward for those with a fighting spirit. Modelo, the mark of a fighter. Coming up, let's look back at 2 years ago when Boise State was here. As we continue to go back in time, providing a little context for what we're going to see this season. Jorgie's got This Week in Duck Football History coming up on the Oregon Sports Network from Learfield.
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12: From the Seven Feathers Casino Studio, let's take a look at your KQEN weather forecast. Today, mostly sunny with a high near 74. Tonight, partly cloudy with a low around 54. Sunday, there's a 40% chance of showers with a high near 74. Labor Day, mostly sunny with a high near 77. High of 80 on Tuesday.
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14: Touchdown, Oregon! He made the catch! Patrick Johnson, unbelievable!
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14: champions. Rose Bowl champions.
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1: Live from Autzen, a little bit of deja vu as we look back to 2 years ago, a season against Boise State, and you, with a little context now, a season opener, I say, against Boise State, you look back a little context now, Jorgie, and you go, boy, that team was pretty good.
2: Yeah.
1: Two playoff teams that played each other at Autzen Stadium 2 years ago.
2: Two playoff teams, and two playoff teams that had byes in the first round. And one of the guys ends up the Heisman Trophy finalist, maybe should have won it that year. And Oregon had a quarterback that should have probably also been near the top, and he was near the top all year long. Anyhow, a lot going on, but that game with Boise State 2 years ago on September 7th, 2024, almost 2 years to the date, that Oregon took on the Broncos here, and what a swing of momentum game it was. Back and forth all game long, and Boise State gets on the board first with a Dalmas 42-yard field goal. Seven plays, 24 yards, at about 9:29 left in the first quarter, and Broncos strike first, take a 3-0 lead. But Oregon makes the first big play of the game to get into scoring position, and this is what it sounded like.
3: Looks like Whittington in the backfield now, back to throw off little play action, going deep. Here's the deep shot. He's got him down there. He's got it. Evan Stewart, great down from behind inside the 10-yard line.
2: Perfectly thrown ball. 67 yards on that throw to Evan Stewart. Looking forward to seeing him back on the field here today. That was on first down, and a couple of plays later, here's what it sounded like.
3: Gabriel Whittington to his right. Keeps it, goes left, strolls into the end zone. Dylan Gabriel, a walk in the park. And Oregon gets their first lead of the ballgame. And that's what this team is capable of doing.
2: Well, three plays, 72 yards, quick drive in 51 seconds. Oregon answers with the score and takes a 7-3 lead. But Boise State comes right back. A nine-play, 75-yard drive, and Gentry with a three-yard touchdown run. They take a 10-7 lead, and with about 9:26 left in the first half. So Boise State going toe-to-toe with Oregon right off the bat. And they take that 10-7 lead. But Oregon comes right back with a big play from, it looks like, from Dylan Gabriel to Evan Stewart again.
3: Gabriel back to throw. Looks, wants to go deep down the middle. He's got him. Touchdown, Oregon. That easy. That easy. Evan Stewart lines up left, just heads to the middle of the, and he had a step, and that's all Gabriel needed.
2: So Evan Stewart, a couple of big plays already in that first half 2 years ago. 14-10 lead for Oregon. That drive, by the way, not real long. One play, 34 yards. It was set up by a Tez Johnson 24-yard punt return to get it to the 34, and then one play later, touchdown Ducks. But again, Boise State answers right back with 4:51 left in the first half. Cameron Camper, a 17-yard touchdown pass from Maddox Madsen, who's playing here today at quarterback for Boise State. 17-14 Boise State. And then they end the half, the Broncos do, with a 20-yard field goal. Oregon makes a great goal line stand to hold them to a field goal. 20-14 at halftime, it's Boise State leading. But Oregon answers back with a big play, this time from Dylan Gabriel to Trayshawn Holden.
3: Ferguson tight end left, tight end also right, two tight ends in there. And to throw, quick slant inside, and he might break it. Trayshawn Holden to the 15, Holden to the 5, Holden all the way. Oregon ties it up with a chance to kick the extra point to regain the lead on a 59-yard strike from Dylan Gabriel.
2: And by the way, he was high-fiving with Tez Johnson on his way into the end zone on that touchdown. But Oregon misses the extra point. And so it's a 20-20 tie with 9:09 left in the third quarter. And some big plays. Oregon is able to play defense, do a nice job. And then it sets up one of the biggest plays in the game right here.
3: Not much of a rush. Punt away. Very low again. Tez going to take it. Try to get it upfield. First man misses. Got to get it outside now. We'll cut it up. Got room. 20. What a couple of blockers. 30. 35. 40. Down the sideline of the 45. He's got the speed. He's got room. He's going to score from the 5. Touchdown. Tez Johnson. Punt return. We knew he was capable, and he got it done.
2: 85 yards on the punt return by Tez Johnson, and with 3:57 left in the third quarter, Oregon reestablishes a lead 27-20. And just about the time you think that Oregon is going to maybe establish a bigger lead in the game, Herbert,

0: Herbert, the tight end for Oregon, fumbles at the Boise State 35. And the next play, Ashton Gentry goes 70 yards for a touchdown, just like that. We're tied all over again at 27-27. And then it goes to Oregon, gets the ball back, and on second and one from its own 21, Dylan Gabriel fumbles. Ashton Gentry, four plays later, runs it in for a touchdown, 8 yards. It's 34-27 Boise State, and people are going, what the heck is going on in a back-and-forth and back-and-forth game? So Boise State kicks off, and here's what happens.
1: Here's the approach of the ball being held. There's a little wind down there we might talk about in a moment. Here's the catch and return. Woodington's going to go back. 10, gets a crease, 20, bumps into a player, cuts off a 30, gets outside. He's got some speed and a block. He's at the 50. He's got a block and speed. One man to beat, 30. There's the block. It's a 10. That's a touchdown, Oregon. Noah Woodington. And a clean field, meaning no flags. That's a tremendous return by Noah Woodington.
0: So Noah Woodington goes 100 yards for what looks like a Noah Woodington touchdown, but he drops the ball just before crossing the goal line, and luckily a guy that is Johnny on the spot, great awareness, Jaden Lamar picks it up in the end zone. So Jaden Lamar gets credit for the touchdown. Well, Woodington goes 100 yards to get there, and Oregon scores to tie it up 34-34, 9:59 left in the game. And so back and forth, the momentum going like it is, and Oregon's defense shuts down Boise State a couple of times. They're able to get the ball back with about 3 minutes, 36 seconds left, and they take all the rest of the time to set up this final play of the game.
1: Snap good, placement good, kick on the way. It's good! Penalty flag down. Looked like the Broncos might have jumped.
2: Offside in the neutral zone.
1: Yep, that's it. It's over! Oregon has won their first game against Boise State in four tries in a most dramatic fashion.
0: First time in four tries that Oregon wins a game against the Broncos. Attica Sampington, 25-yard field goal, 37-34, Ducks victorious. What a wild one it was. And, again, two quality teams, as we found out about Boise State. They went on to be in the college football playoff, got a bye, and have one of the top four teams, and gave Penn State all they could handle in that playoff game, too. But what a great game it was here 2 years ago. 37-34 Ducks. How about that?
3: What a game. Yeah. You know, two things. One, Jaden Lamar, I'm glad that you brought up that play, because Noah Woodington should get credit, and the blocking should get credit for that great special teams, but also why you coach the guys to trail the ball carrier. Oh, boy. How critical that was for Jaden Lamar to be there for recovery on
0: and
3: that.
0: And the critical block that Jerry talks about.
3: Yeah.
0: Devin Jackson. He's a guy who outran everybody because of his speed. One of the fastest guys on the field, even to today,
3: yes,
0: as a linebacker, caught up to that one last would-be tackler and made the block.
1: How about Noah Woodington not able to put on his resume, I got a 100-yard touchdown return.
3: Yeah.
1: It's not there. It's not there.
3: It's true. You know, the other thing, Jordy, that sticks out, looking back at that 2 years ago, fun hearing Evan Stewart in a highlight.
0: Yes.
3: Yeah, going to see that guy back
0: out
3: there.
0: Big part
3: today.
0: Of that game 2 years ago.
3: Big part of that game 2 years ago. Hopes to be a big part of this game against Boise State here today. Thank you, Jordy. Slocum Orthopedics bringing you This Week in Duck Football History. 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
5: Returning to Autzen Stadium, I'm Joey Mack, OCCU pregame show, and Chris Clayton's keeping track of scores for us around the Big Ten. Chris?
6: Yeah, thanks, Joey. Beautiful day. The sun is now out here in Eugene. It's college football around the country. In the Big Ten right now, Indiana, 24-13 lead over North Texas, as it's a North Texas team that scored a touchdown, 11:38 to go in the third quarter there. Nebraska with a 14-13 lead over Ohio, a close game there, 12 minutes to go in the third. Anybody's game still there in Lincoln, 28-3. Ohio State leads Ball State. Quarterback Julian Salen nearly 300 yards passing in the first half. Let's go back to what happened in the Big Ten earlier this week. Thursday, heartbreak for Rutgers. UMass with a 37-21 season-opening win on the road at Rutgers. Minnesota throttled Eastern Illinois 59-7. Illinois with a 42-23 win over UAB. Yesterday, USC, very impressive, 39-0 win over a stingy Fresno State team. Purdue beat Indiana State 44-19. Michigan State beats Toledo 30-20, a game the Spartans trailed in the fourth quarter. Ultimately, they get the win over Toledo. At halftime, we'll get you up to date again on how things are going with our Safeway Big Ten and Top 25 scoreboard. For now, we'll go to another break. When we come back, Dusty talks with Coy Parrish, the new Oregon safety, on the Oregon Sports Network from Learfield.
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2: It's the OCCU pregame show live from Autzen Stadium, Oregon hosting the Broncos of Boise State. I'm Joey Mack. Earlier this week, Dusty Hera was down in Eugene. He'll be back roaming the Toyota sidelines here today. And you talked with Coy Parrish, huh?
3: Yeah, Coy Parrish, the Minnesota transfer who is got all the tools to be an All-American. He's played every position you could possibly think. He played wide receiver, safety, return kicks at the University of Minnesota. Comes from a small town in Minnesota. His high school is about 400 kids.
2: Nice.
3: And he played every position, including kicker for his high school in Minnesota. He's a unique young man with a unique set of skills. Enjoy this conversation with Coy Parrish.
4: Joining us today, a transfer safety from the University of Minnesota, a junior in the backfield on the defensive side of the ball, Coy Parrish joining us. Coy, it's finally game day. All the buildup, everything that has gone into you moving from Minnesota out to Eugene, how does it feel to finally be at game day and you can put everything else and just worry about football now?
5: Yeah, I'm just excited for me and my teammates, man. We've been doing a lot of grind over this offseason, and just everybody's been putting in work, and it's just going to be super exciting for us just to get out there and finally enjoy ourselves and finally get out there and play a game.
4: Game week is different. You hone in. The preparation is on an opponent, not just working on what you guys are doing. Fall camp, is that grind something that you enjoy doing, or is game week more of the preparation that you sink your teeth into?
5: Ultimately, I think this year I especially dove into fall camp. It was actually really fun for me, just getting up each day and just being able to get better. That was really fun, and for me it was just being mentally and physically prepped each and every day and coming in with the same mindset. So for me, I never really took a day off, and I think it's really shown, and I've really improved throughout this training camp, and I've also seen it throughout each one of our teammates. Each one of us feed off each other's energy, and I really saw that throughout the fall camp. But I saw a lot of people getting better, if it was on offense or defense. Just everybody improving each day. It was really fun to see.
4: Being a safety is like being a quarterback in the back end of the defense, and a lot goes into that play recognition. When you get labeled as a ball hawk, as you have, whether it's in the passing game or against the run, you know, there's a lot of preparation and the mental side of it. Could you take our listeners through every play, kind of what you go through step by step before the snap of the ball?
5: It's always different. If you're reading guard center triangle, guard tackle triangle for the run game, or you're off two and you got to read two and one. There's just everything that goes into it. It just goes off a different call, man zone. But ultimately, it's just what call you're in, and you got to read the formation. And it's all the preparation you do throughout meetings, throughout fall camp, that it just becomes second nature to you and everybody around you. So, yes, you're communicating, but ultimately everybody does know the call, and everybody's all aligned in one.
4: You know, communication is something that's really important between safeties and linebackers and the other defensive backs on the corners and on the edges. How has that growth been for you guys in that back end of the defense? Because you are a new voice kind of corralling everybody in that back end.
5: Yeah, I think it's not just me. I think it's everybody. Aaron Flowers does a really good job. Pay Woodyard, even Jet Washington, Devin Jackson. All these guys are just names that I'm throwing out there. Even our stars, Damon Benjamin, Carl Williams. Everybody just plays a part in it. Throughout even our corners, man, like just everybody able to signal to each other. It makes it very easy for us, so we don't have to scream on top of lungs, even though that's what we do. But when everybody's on the same page and everybody knows the playbook, it makes it easier to communicate on the back end.
4: Game day, do you have any superstitions, traditions that you do before every game?
5: I do not. I just get up and I'm ready to go, man.
4: You just get up and go. I love that, man. What are you excited for in Autzen Stadium today? The first time where, you know, you're one of the good guys running in through the tunnel.
5: I'm just ready to see the atmosphere, man. When I was here the first time, the atmosphere was crazy. I'm just ready for the fans.

0: show out. Ultimately, this is we do it for them, and just hoping to see them show up and be loud.
1: You know, first game of the year, a lot of people have guys that they remember from years before or highly touted transfers and recruits that come in. For you, have there been any guys throughout the preparation of fall camp leading up into this week that have stuck out to you that maybe, you know, fans don't know of and have surprised you or popped off the field or game tape that you guys watch for practice?
0: I would just say our whole defense, man. Our defensive line is pretty crazy. It makes it very easy for us. I mean, if it's Bear, Teo, Tato, Mari, Ada Breland, who else we got? Matt Johnson, Nas, Elijah Rushing. All these guys are freak athletes, and ultimately it's going to be a lot easier for us because they're going to get to the backfield and they're going to make that QB's life whatever you want to think of it. But
1: this season is finally underway. We are here. Coy, as a football player, you start at Pee Wee, Pop Warner, going up through high school and now in college at the highest level. And what is it about the game of football that was the draw to you that keeps you coming back?
0: Ultimately, I think hitting people is just, it's something that you can't do other than if you're in football or an MMA sport. Just physical contact is just a fun part of the game, and that's really what brings me back.
1: And he goes back as people have found out you are a golfer, so you go from the most physical game to one of the most non-physical games, but you still like to hit, whether it's a person or a ball. Coy, thank you so much for the time. We can't wait to watch number 3 roam in the secondary today at Autzen Stadium against Boise State. Thanks a lot, man.
0: Appreciate it. Thank you.
2: Coy Parrish, he's a guy that you're going to love watching him play football for this Oregon Ducks football team because he plays with his hair on fire. You heard him. He has zero superstitions. He just gets up and he's ready to go. He just wants to play some football.
3: Chatting with Jordan Davison and Koa Kai still to come. Thank you, Dusty. And next up, Mike Jorgensen back with us. Some rule changes around college football this year. He explains them after this on the Oregon Sports Network from Learfield.
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1: Inside this matchup and inside maybe a few other games across the country, new season means new rule changes. And Mike Jorgensen's going to explain some of them.
2: Yeah, one. In the essence of saving some time because that was so long with the Oregon-Boise State game. But a lot of new rules this year. There's some we'd love to go into just for a laugh, frankly. But there's one real simple one I'm going to lay out right now, get in and get out of it, and that's offensive pass interference. The penalty for offensive pass interference, offensive Oregon's receivers or Boise State's receivers are guilty of pass interference, not a defender, but an offensive player, is adjusted from 15 yards to 10 yards, okay? The rules reserve 15-yard penalties for personal fouls, unsportsmanlike conduct. Defensive pass interference will remain the spot of the foul with a maximum of 15. But for offensive pass interference, it goes from 15 to 10. There you go. And we'll talk about some of the other rules, maybe as the game progresses or in another week. But I'm going to keep it short today. And there you go, offensive pass interference.
1: There's one rule change this year that may very well take up five X's and O's segments by the time we're done. Nature Made, made to care for fans on game day and every day, the official vitamin and supplement of Oregon football. Next up, a player, now a coach, Koa Kai on the Oregon Sports Network from Learfield.
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1: OCCU pregame show continues at Autzen Stadium. Koa Kai played here at Oregon, has been on staff the last few seasons, and this year a new role as the Duck quarterback coach, Koa Kai.
8: Coach, I just wanted to start with just reminding fans about your journey, in your words, just from playing here at Oregon and now coaching. What's your journey been like to get to this point in your life?
9: It's been fun. It's been full of lots of twists and turns on the road. But, 17-year-old me coming out here to Eugene, first time I ever really left the island for an extended amount of time. And, it's 16 years later, I think it is now, so almost double my lifespan from that point. And now I'm back here. This is home, and it's been very fun. A lot of good experiences along the way. I've met a lot of really good people. I'm happy to be back in Eugene.
8: If you could talk to 17-year-old you and tell him what you're doing now, what would 17-year-old you say?
9: He'd say, no way. I think 17-year-old

0: me, he said, okay, I'm going to go to college. I'm going to play 4 or 5 years in college, you know, see what I can do with football after that, then move home to the island and never leave again. So I think 17-year-old me would be very surprised to see myself back in Eugene.
1: We were talking to Coach Lanning on the Coach's Show on Wednesday night, and just about how you've coached a lot of different positions and been around the game of football. How much has that helped you just grow as a coach?
0: I think it's helped a ton. You know, I think, you know, I've said it before, when I was younger as a coach, I would wonder how these guys got, you know, the opportunity to work with so many different positions. And it's really given me a holistic approach to the game, a well-rounded view, I think, in my opinion. I think my time spent on defense at Hawaii was very, very valuable. Just to kind of see the flip side of the coin, right? How those guys perceive the game, how they view the game, what they're trying to do to an offense. So, I think it's been invaluable, that experience, and I wouldn't trade it for the world.
1: I always feel like the quarterback position just gets such a focus, right? For good reason, no doubt. But how much does that experience just help you be able to translate that to the guys so they understand the whole offense?
0: I think that teaching the guys the playbook is one thing. That's relatively simple. You know, I think from there, like, at the quarterback position, you have to understand not just the playbook, but, okay, what is happening across the ball, right? There's no way you can play the quarterback position without understanding the 11 guys on the other side of the ball. And so I think, you know, that experience has really helped, you know, and especially, like, with the other positions on the offensive side of the ball, like working with the offensive line at one point in my career, the running backs, the receivers. Like, I can really give these guys some nuances about what's going on in those positions and also, like, some tips. Like, hey, dude, we'll break this meeting, go spend some time with person X, and, you know, hey, I like the way you're doing this, and I know you can do this a little bit better, you know, help me out. So I think it's been a good experience. It's been good to have that background.
1: Zoom out for fans before we talk some individuals. Just what do you like about your quarterback group this year?
0: They're full of life. They're all very different personalities in a good way. But they're also very tight-knit. You know, those guys spend a lot of time together. And there's, like, differing relationships within the room. You know what I'm saying? So, like, sometimes Dante, Brock, and Ryder might hang out. Then it might be Dylan, KJ, and Dante, right? And it's just they're very tightly knit. And they have fun together. You know, I enjoy being around them.
1: I could easily start with Dante. I'm actually going to save him for later. You mentioned Ryder. Tell fans a little bit about Ryder. We got to know him a little bit in the video series.
0: Ryder is, you guys got to know him in the video series. One of the smartest humans that I know, especially at his young age. I know, you know, 2 weeks ago he was talking about Icarus in our meeting. And just so happened this week Coach Lanning started talking about Icarus in a team meeting. It's like, does anybody know who this is? And who raises their hand? It's Ryder, right? Of course he knows who Icarus is. But the guy's like, he's very smart. He's a joy to be around. He's an asset to the program, 100%. You know, you see him meeting with receivers, running backs, tight ends, offensive linemen, taking things he's learned in our meeting and helping them, and then taking control of, like, what asset can I be to young guys coming into the program? How can I help them kind of assimilate more quickly?
1: Brock Thomas, just the growth of him heading into this year.
0: Yeah, Brock, he's grown a bunch since last year as well. You saw him grow from, you know, 2024 into 25. You saw him pop on the field against Wisconsin and win a game for us. And his growth this offseason has continued. Very stoic individual. You know, like, Brock actually has a lot more, like, he's got a lot more stuff in his neck than people, it comes across, you know what I mean? He's got some quirks to him. He's a funny guy. He's got some sly comments. But very stoic individual, a leader. I think the whole team respects him, you know, so very lucky to have him in the room.
1: You mentioned KJ, Akili Smith Jr. Just the growth for him, too. What's he bringing to the table this year?
0: He is, I've said it multiple times, right, a really good physical specimen, very athletic. He's also full of life. He's a jokester. He's very fun to be around. But I think he's going to continue to develop. He took a big jump from his freshman year into this season. And I think a lot of that was the game slowed down a bit. You know, when you come from high school, it's hard to acclimate to, like, the speed, the talent that's around you, and how fast the game's going. I think really kind of coming out of this past spring, it kind of took a turn down for him. And he's really made the most of it this fall camp.
1: I'll talk to Dante in a minute, but how about Dylan Raiola, too? Just the competition level that he brings to the room.
0: Yeah, same thing, right? A guy who's had a lot of experience in this conference, a guy who's played a lot of ball, and a guy who's been in a different system, right? So he's kind of brought in a different perspective into our room and to our offense of, like, okay, well, I've kind of seen it done this way. I've kind of seen it done that way. But also, you know, same for him. Like, as much as he's played, it's a new environment. And so I think when he first got here, you got to kind of acclimate and you got to get used to the guys and the daily schedule and the practice schedule, so on and so forth. So I think same for KJ, right? Like, once we came out of spring, kind of hopped into summer, like, you seen him come into fall camp and really I was comfortable in the system and around the team.
1: Now, the returning starter in Dante Moore. I could ask so many specific questions about him, and I kind of want to go the opposite direction with you, Coach. Just a vague question. What's Dante Moore like these days?
0: He's the same guy. He hasn't changed. And that probably sounds cliche, but he really hasn't. Now, he's very well-traveled at this point.

0: I mean, this guy's been all over the place. He's met all kind of people. He's been in all kind of different environments. So he's well-traveled, but he's the same guy. He's very humble. That hasn't left him. He still cares about people. He's still, you know, his head is not in the sky. Like I've said it before, he's got a bunch of relationships on the team, and there's a myriad of guys you'll see him hanging out with, right? So he's not a stuck-up individual who's going to stay at home for a guy who's in such limelight, you know. But he's a joy to be around, very smart. He's a jokester now. You got to watch out with that guy. He'll pop a joke here and there, left and right, but he's very fun to be around.
1: I feel like one of the common themes that you're describing with your group is just how much they care and just the passion they bring. I'd imagine that this place obviously means a lot to you, too, right? Choosing to come here. What's that pride mean to you when you can convey that to all those other players and they seem to exude it for you?
0: Yeah, I think there's another level of connection that exists there just because I've kind of been in their shoes, right? I've been a student-athlete at this school. I've been lucky enough to do that. And kind of there's some shared experience there that you would only have as a student-athlete, you know, coming to school here. And so I think that's helped me kind of connect to these guys on a different level. But also, like, our room is very, like, work hard, play hard. When it's time to work, we're working. When it's time to play, we're playing, you know. And it's kind of like we can joke around prior to a meeting starting at 6:15 all the way up until 6:15. And the minute that meeting starts, we can snap into it for an hour. Then once that's done, we can snap back out of it. So I think, you know, just kind of having been in their shoes, especially at this place, has helped me with those guys.
1: Heading into the first game of the season, just for the whole season, some keys to success for the quarterback room. What's success look like?
0: Yeah, I think success looks like just kind of not doing too much. You know what I mean? Just kind of playing in the confines of the system. That doesn't mean that you're timid. That does not mean that you're conservative. That just means, okay, let's go out there with cool heads. Let's go out there with you know, very under control thoughts of play and take what the defense gives you. And everybody says that, but really take what the defense gives you. And there's going to be points of time in every game where you're going to have an opportunity to throw a trump card, and you're going to have an opportunity to go out there and create an explosive when the deck is stacked in your favor. And so that's been a big point of emphasis for us. It's like, hey, let's play the game until the points are in our favor, then go ahead and take advantage of that. And so success for me is just going out there, being efficient, you know, being under control, commanding the offense, minimizing pre-snap infractions. You know, that's a big thing in the first game of the season for anybody across the country. So, yeah, that's kind of what success looks like for us.
1: You touched on first game of the season. Lastly, I just wanted to ask you, you've been through this once or twice in a few different roles. What's it going to be like to be back at Autzen Stadium for another season?
0: It's going to be amazing. You know, I think I've been up in the box for the last 3 years, and I'm coming out of the box this year. I'll be back on the sideline, so it'll be a great joy to be back on on the sideline in Autzen. Excited for Shout. You know, it's always like that. The spring game's great, but there's nothing like a game day Shout in Autzen. So I'm looking forward to that. And, you know, I've been blessed. I think this is year 10 for me in this stadium. So wouldn't want it any other way.
1: Thanks for the time, Coach. Thanks for being a Duck. Go get them.
0: Go get them. Go Ducks.
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3: Kickoff scheduled for 12:40 at Autzen Stadium, Oregon, facing Boise State. I'm Joey Mack. It's the OCCU pregame show. Every season, every home game, the Order of the O brings some Ducks back to campus, and we sent Chris Clayton to their tailgate to catch up with them and learn a little bit about the history of these players.
4: Yeah, it's such an awesome tradition. Sometimes we'll talk to players that play here 4 years ago. Sometimes you've got guys that played in the 60s. This week, Pat Verrutti and Wally Lordeau. Starting with Pat Verrutti, he played his last season in 1969, was the team's leading rusher. The former running back was so happy to be back to be able to experience this with his family.
5: Absolutely amazing. I was able to bring my family and show them where I went to school and Autzen Stadium. It's a great honor. Love it.
4: I understand you live in California now, so you don't always get to come back here. What's your emotions as you walk around campus and be in Autzen Stadium?
5: Well, my emotions are mainly remembrances of my friends that I made over the years, who are now lifelong friends. The whole thing has been an amazing experience.
4: Going back to when you played in the 60s, can you tell me about your playing career and how that went here?
5: Sure. I came here in 1966 as a freshman. Those years we had freshman football, and then you when that season ended, which was four games, you became cannon fodder for the varsity. Len Casanova was the head coach then, and then the next year, Jerry Fry became the head coach for the next 3 years that I was there, 67, 68, and 69. 69, I actually saw my most playing time. I'm proud to say when I left, I was the fourth all-time leading ground gainer, single season, but very proud of that, very proud of that. And we went 5-5-1 the last year, which is the best we'd done in a bit, and yeah.
4: If you could narrow it down, what is your favorite memory playing as a Duck?
5: My favorite memory is in those days at Autzen, there was a guy named Joe Zingo. He would come out in gold lamé and lead the band onto the field. And so we're in the tunnel. They're in the tunnel. We're in the locker room and listening to them play the fight song. Just, I mean, you wanted to go out and just rip somebody, you know. It was very, very meaningful. Yeah, Joe Zingle. Now, of course, you got the Duck on the motorcycle. That's cool, too, you know.
4: A little different. What about after your career? What was your journey like after being a Duck?
5: Okay, after my career, I bartended at the Hindquarter in Lake Oswego for a year or whatever, and then a bunch of us Ducks went to Australia, and my wife's Australian, met her there. Donnie Knapp, the baseball player, he married an Australian. Bob Ossie, a baseball player, married an Australian. So Barry O'Donnell was a wrestler, he came with us. Yeah, and so I taught school there, phys ed, for almost 2 years. Left Australia, went to Europe. Eileen and I were married in Rome. Came back to California and went in the liquor business with my mom and dad.
4: What do you think is going to be going through your head when you're on the field and everybody's cheering for you? You're announced as one of the honorary captains.
5: Don't stumble. Probably, yeah. You know, again, it's an incredible honor, and I told my wife, I'm glad I lived long enough to make it.
4: Thank you so much.
5: Yeah, you're welcome.
4: Awesome. That was his main focus when he's announced here at Autzen Stadium is don't stumble, don't fall over. And Pat Verrutti, a great running back for Oregon, finished the fourth most yards in a single season in Duck history as a tailback. Another tailback, Wally Lordeau, the other honorary captain. His last season as a Duck, last season was actually 1959, graduated in 1961. went through actually an injury that unfortunately ended his football career.

0: career that includes a pretty funny story. Well, coming out of high school, you're from Fairfax, California. What was the process like choosing to become a Duck and come to Oregon?
1: I applied to Stanford and a bunch of other schools, and they didn't think much of me. And I sent my film and resumes up to Casanova a long time ago, and he offered me a scholarship for the University of Oregon. So I went, I'm going to Oregon, and had some friends from high school going here and playing football too. Chuck Hardiman, my running back mate, came to Oregon also, and he played the freshman year and he didn't get hurt. And then I went to architecture school because Bowerman said, I did well on my math scores, but I did terrible on my grammar school. So it's probably best if you go into engineering. And Oregon didn't have an engineering school, so Casanova put me in the architecture school, which was 5 years instead of four. I didn't know that at the time.
0: Different times, your head coach was helping you decide your career path, right?
1: Oh, yeah. Yeah, he was a great guy. He'd take you under your wing and treat you wonderfully. So, I decided to go to Oregon.
0: Yeah, Lynn Casanova, obviously a name people know. The Casanova Center is still here on campus. Tell me about your playing career. How did things go?
1: I hurt my right knee not playing football, but running over to the Pi Phi house, which was next to the Phi Delta Theta house. And it was a terrible lawn between the two of us, two fraternity and sorority houses. And I twisted my knee running across the courtyard between the two fraternities and sorority. And I played rugby and played on all the hurt squad activities. And I lived in Barrister Hall with all the freshman football players, Tim Temple, on and on and on and on. Matter of fact, Tim Temple was my roommate the first year, and we got in a fist fight like two football players would do. And then we were friends for life.
0: What's this experience been like as an honorary captain being back on campus and going to be welcomed in Dotson Stadium?
1: Wow. I've loved coming up here for how many years did it say in there? 69 years or something? Crazy. I've been a Duck fan. And I've enjoyed Oregon. I've enjoyed the camaraderie. I'm still closest friends with the people from Oregon. I come back here every couple of years, go to the football games, and I love Oregon.
0: Pretty incredible story. I mean, just don't hear about that often. Guy that unfortunately had a career-ending injury running to a sorority house. Hey. But it worked out for the better for him in the long run.
2: It did. That's great. Those guys will get a good round of applause here from those of you that are listening around Dotson Stadium. You're on your way in. Get a good round of applause, as the Order of the O honorary captains always do. That's great. Thank you, Chris. Coming up, we're going to look around the Big Ten, and Dusty and Chris give us their game keys on the Oregon Sports Network from Learfield.
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4: Joey Mack, Chris Clayton, Dusty Hera joins us before heading to the Toyota sidelines. Here's my Big Ten breakdown, guys. So far, everyone's taking care of business, except for Rutgers.
5: Oh, yep, that sounds about right.
6: Another loaded conference. Ball State had the ball across midfield to start the game, and now it's 42-3. So that's all you can ask for your top-ranked team. Just take care of business.
5: Yeah, that's, in non-conference week one, just take care of the schedule that's in front of you. And so far, with the exception of Rutgers, the Big Ten has.
4: Cal-UCLA is a spotlight game for me tonight. I think that's going to be a close one. Pac-12 rivalry renewed a bit, little Pac-12 after dark tonight.
5: I love that. I absolutely love the fact that Cal and UCLA are playing.
4: Yep.
5: Interstate matchup where those two teams, they have a lot of bad blood between each other because one feels like the other left them for greener pastures, which UCLA did. But two new head coaches and new life for both programs.
6: And I know Dan Lanning will have an eye on watching Tosh Lupoi and rooting for him to do well as the new Cal head coach.
4: Nebraska's got themselves a game. Ohio is, looks like, within a touchdown now after, well, potentially within a touchdown after
6: your
4: getting
6: it. Your feed is ahead of mine, so you just spoiled it.
4: I did. I did just spoil it. It's now 28-19, by the way. Nebraska with a Safeway scoreboard update.
5: And an Oregon tie to that game is assistant offensive line coach Mike Kavanaugh. His son, Blaine, is a running backs and special teams coordinator for the Bobcats.
4: There you go. Bobcats, though, giving the Huskers a ball game here. Before Dusty heads to the sideline, Dusty, key to the game today.
5: Procedural penalties. I love that when Coach Kai said that in the pregame interview you had with him. That was one of my keys when I was on Ducks Insider with you. At the first game of the year, there's a lot of nerves, procedural penalties, lining up, offsides, illegal formation, delay of games, those sorts of things.
4: Chris Clayton's game key?
6: Stop the run. I think last time these teams played, Ashton Ginty was huge. I don't think I know. He ran for 192 yards. What does Boise State still have from that game? Maddox Madsen, the quarterback. He went 17-40 in this game. So if Oregon can stop the run and put him into obvious passing downs, I think the Ducks are going to be in great shape here.
4: Maddox Madsen has thrown 18 interceptions in his career at Boise State, where he's won a lot of football games. Nine of them are against Power 4 defenses. Seven of those nine when Boise State was trailing. So some of it's trying to play catch-up, try to make something happen. But his numbers against Power 4 defenses, they take a sharp downturn compared to his numbers against, say, Mountain West level when they were winning conference championships at the Mountain West.
5: No doubt about it.
6: That's probably the best pass rush in the country. So if he's putting the third and longs, could be a long day for Mr. Matson.
4: There's Mikey. Get to the quarterback. The Ducks want to be better at getting to the quarterback. The Ducks want to be better at red zone defense and red zone efficiency. If those two numbers get better this season, look out for this Oregon defense. Dusty Hera down to the Toyota sidelines. Chris Clayton sticking with us because he talked to Jordan Davison. 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
3: Hi, this is Dr. Alanson Randall with your dental health update. 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
4: OCCU pregame show continuing, a 1240 kickoff between Oregon and the Broncos of Boise State. I just see Tatum Tuioti here on the big mighty Oregon scoreboard. Pretty cool. He might get a chance to be on the field at the same time as his brother Mana, depending on how the special teams reps split up. A linebacker for Boise State, one of the Tuioti brothers, three of them playing at the D1 level on the football gridiron. Some good genes from the Tuioti family. Defensive line coach for the Ducks, Tony Tuioti, would probably like me to say in this moment that it all comes from his mom.
5: Right. And that's going to be cool for him. I mean, I know he's going to be focused on coaching, but to see two of his sons out there, I mean, that's got to be pretty special for him.
4: Jordan Davison, Duck running back, second year now. Earlier this week, you got a chance to catch up with him.
5: Yeah, rising star running back in college football. Fun to get to know these guys, and you'll hear this question, this answer later on in the interview. Ask him, you know, what's your favorite part about football? Is it running somebody over? Is it getting in the end zone? He said he wants to be a role model for young people where he's from, to make it, if you will. He wants to be an inspiration. That's his big focus of playing football, and a great guy and one of the best running backs in college football. Finally, game week. You made it through fall camp. How you feeling? What are your emotions, and how's your body feel right now?
6: I feel great. The best I probably ever felt going into the season. I'm just ready to go out there and just show the world what we've been working on in the silence, and just ready to just go out there and perform with my brothers.
5: You went through an injury last year in the bowl game. What was the recovery process for like you? You know, having to kind of just chill out and stay off it, and then working back to get to full health?
6: It was a different experience for me, but I feel like I started to have more gratitude for the game of football, and more gratitude for just being in the place I am, and it made me open my eyes, and I'm glad and blessed that I was able to go through that journey and come out on the better side of it.
5: You mentioned being better. What do you think it is about your game that's going to make you a better running back this season?
6: Just understanding the defense, understanding why we run in certain plays, and just playing a step ahead, and just spending extra time with Coach Sam. And I appreciate him for pouring so much into us. He does it each and every day, and he wants nothing but the best for us. So I feel like that's going to take my game to the next level, and just being able to just run away from guys and being more explosive.
5: Last offseason, you were coming out of high school, trying to adjust to college. This year, you know, you've got a year under your belt. How does this offseason compare to last year?
6: I kind of knew what I needed to work on in the offseason. And my freshman year, I was just kind of just blind, just trying to catch up to everybody and just find a routine and find different ways to help the team and get on the field, just trying to do my best. And this offseason, I was more mature, and I had a plan for everything I did in the offseason, and I felt like that really helped me.
5: And not just the running backs, but really every position on this team, there's a lot of really good players. How do you think that competition among one another helps to push you guys?

0: It pushes us to the next level for sure. Just going against a great defense and having great players all over the field, like, especially on the offensive side of the ball and defense side of the ball. Like, it's a special environment. Kind of reminds me of my high school back in high school. Just having great players all around you, just competing, and it brings nothing but the best out of you. And you got to pay rent every day.
1: Among you and De'Aaron and all the running back room, there's been a lot of talk about the camaraderie and the relationship you guys have. What's your guys' friendship and relationship like as a group?
0: Oh, man, those are my brothers. Like, we do everything. Like, we real big on unit pride, and we walk around with each other, and we walk around with that on our shoulders. Like, unit pride, that's a real big thing in our room, and we walk around everywhere. Even outside the facility together, and we do everything together, like play the video game, and it's just like a truly, like, those are truly like my, almost my blood brothers. So, like.
1: Well, and there's also a former Duck you've talked about, you've made a connection with, in Royce Freeman. How did that come about, and what's the kind of advice that you've gotten from him?
0: I got a chance to meet him at the signing day event, and since I've met him, it's been nothing but great things, and great things to learn from him. And he continues to pour into us. Same with Kenyon Barner. And
1: do you see your running style as some similarities to Royce Freeman?
0: For sure. I have some pieces of his game, but everybody's unique. I just try to take from everybody and try to piece it into my own thing. And I feel we have some similarities.
1: Who are the running backs, if there is anybody, or maybe it's multiple guys, that you look up to, that you kind of model your game after?
0: Growing up, I was a big Bo Jackson fan. So, like, growing up in the Bay Area, it was just, like, a whole bunch of Bo Jackson and Marshawn Lynch. And just growing up on those guys, it's kind of just, like, it's hard not to try to pick from them. In this new day and age, I try to pick from, like, Saquon Barkley and Bijan, just being able to be dynamic in the pass game and in the run game.
1: I want to go back to your upbringing. You mentioned in the Bay Area. How did you get into football? What was it like as a kid starting to play football?
0: I was probably, like, 3 years old, and my older brother was playing football. He's probably, like, 6 years older than me, and I just always looked up to my older brother, so, like, I wanted to do everything he wanted to do, and he really got me into it. Like, he was, like, my first coach. We used to play backyard football, and without him, I wouldn't be where I am today, and he's did nothing but pour into me and made me into the player I am today.
1: Did he play? Where did he play?
0: He actually plays basketball overseas now, he's doing that, and he always wanted to play football, but he was just he had injuries, and he was just tall. So my brother, like, 6'5".
1: So, oh, really?
0: Yeah.
1: So did you play basketball as well? Do you have hoops background?
0: Yeah, I played basketball in middle school, and then once I got to high school, I was just like, I probably won't grow no more. So I was just like, I'm just stick it out with football.
1: At what point did you realize, man, I'm pretty good at football. Like, I could do something with this.
0: It wasn't until about my going into my junior year, sophomore year, I was competing with some of the best players in the country at that time, and I just started to get a little bit of confidence, and just knowing, like, the preparation that I was putting in each and every day. I don't want to say, like, I was, like, destined to get something out of it, but I feel like The harder you work, the more likely you're going to get something out of something. So I felt like I was putting in the work, and it was just only a matter of time for because God has his blessings for everybody. So
1: you're obviously dedicated to your craft, but what do you like to do off the field? How do you like to use your free time?
0: I'm usually playing the video game, or I draw in my off time, or, like, I'm big into fashion, so, like, I'll just, like, create outfits or something like that, like interior design, something like that.
1: Well, you know, you get the glory of playing in Oregon, you get the cool gear, you play in front of 60,000 people, you play in the Big Ten, but what is it that you love about football? Maybe is it running somebody over? Is it breaking through the hole and getting a 70-yard run? What is it that really makes you tick with football?

0: It's just a joy I get from it. Just the blessing. Like, it's truly a blessing to play this game. Like, some people don't get to enjoy the game or even get to walk. So I kind of just look at it like that. Like, I'm just blessed to be able to do something like this. And God has blessed me with the talents. And I feel like this is my purpose on this earth.
1: Think about some personal goals on or off the field. What are some of those goals that you'd like to achieve?
0: I just want to take care of my family. I want to show my nephews and nieces that it's possible, especially coming where I come from. It's not many role models to look up to in my area, so I just want to be one of those role models that they could look up to and be like, he did it, so I could do it. That's my purpose.
1: Amazing. Well, you're definitely a role model now. Thank you so much. Good luck.
0: I appreciate you. Thank you.
1: Jordan Davison, one of those many elite true freshmen that were so big last year. He said he wants to be better catching the football out of the backfield this season.
2: Yeah, him and De'Aaron Hill Jr. both said that. And for De'Aaron, it was be a better pass blocker. Mm. Keep number five upright. That's going to be a key, I think, this season. Thank you, Chris. Talking with Jordan Davison. All season long, On Point will make a donation of $1,000 to the Springfield Education Foundation for each touchdown the Ducks score at Autzen Stadium. On Point, where people are the point. Top 25 scores. 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
9: From the Seven Feathers Casino Studio, KQEN forecast mostly sunny, about 74 today. Increasing clouds, 53 tonight. Sunday, 40% chance of showers, mainly in the afternoon. Partly sunny, a high of 72. Sunday night, 30% chance of showers, partly cloudy, down to 53. Labor Day, sunny, 77, 80 on Tuesday.
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1: Top 25 action around college football. Number 6, Indiana leads North Texas 45-16 with 5 minutes to go in that one. 13th-ranked Alabama leading Eastern Carolina 48-10. Houston with a 26-7 lead over Oregon State. Number 1, Ohio State leads Ball State 42-3. 3rd-ranked Georgia with a 7-0 lead over Tennessee State. Earlier in the week, Thursday, Utah 66-14 winners over Idaho. 25th-ranked Missouri beat Arkansas Pine Bluff 54-14. Miami, big win at Stanford, 45-6. Oklahoma, 51-0 winners over UTEP. 14th-ranked USC, a 39-0 victory over Fresno State. We'll keep you up to date. 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
7: It's the OCCU pregame show here from Autzen Stadium. I'm Joey Mack. Jorgie's back with us. Some keys to the game this year brought to you by our friends at Great Clips. It's going to be great. What's going to make it great today, Jorgie?
8: Well, I'll tell you what. I mean, if you play great one defense against a Boise State team that, you know, has two tremendous running backs that combined ran for almost 2,000 yards last year, it's going to make it a lot tougher on Maddox Madison if he doesn't have a run game. So run defense right off the bat, shut down the Boise State running game, and I think it's going to be a really tough offensive day for Boise State. And then offensively, run the damn ball. I mean, that's really what it comes back to, is everything works, everything will gel, and this team will be difficult for anybody to stop. I don't care who it's going to be if you can run the damn ball. So do it. It's an offensive line that is very talented but hasn't all played together as one cohesive unit in meaningful games. Today is their first test against an excellent Boise State team, veteran defensive line for Boise State in particular, so they've got their work cut out for them.
7: Dylan Riley and Sire Gaines last year combined for about 2,000 yards on the ground. A capable run game for Boise State. And the Ducks have made it clear they want to be stout against the run. Lots been made of Oregon's front. Chance to show it today why all those guys came back to Oregon.
8: On both sides of the ball, no doubt about it.
7: Both sides of the ball. He's Mike Jorgensen. Those are the keys to the game. He has a hat.
8: Oh, yeah, I got to give credit, by the way. I have a hat that says what I just said about, you know, what you need. Dusty Hera.
7: Thanks, Dusty.
8: Thank you, Dusty. Those are the best hats, and I will break it out every week on our Friday show to just remind people, if you run the damn ball, and you guys are going to have to repeat after me sometime.
7: Run the ball.
8: You're going to be just fine.
7: Run the ball.
9: Run the ball.
7: Run.
9: Let's go.
7: The ball. Good keys to the game. I think both head coaches might agree. Our keys to the game brought to you by Great Clips. It's going to be great. Let's hear from both head coaches. We get ready for Ducks and Broncos on the Oregon Sports Network from Learfield.
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6: We'll chat with Dan Lanning, Oregon football head coach, coming up on the OCCU pregame show. But first, from the other side, Spencer Danielson, head coach for Boise State, pretty complimentary of this Oregon Ducks team.
7: Playing arguably the best team in the country. I know they're ranked number two. I'm not smart enough to know how everybody ranks those things, but when I look at their roster, when I look how they've developed their team, I think they're the best team in the country, man. And hats off to Dan Lanning. I don't know him super well, but have a ton of respect for him. We've talked a couple times, have a ton of respect for him as a head coach, him as a defensive coach, and just what he's been able to do at Oregon over his time. I mean, hats off to him. I mean, it's very, very impressive, how they've been able to win at a high level consistently. You look at who they are in all three phases. I mean, they have weapons at every phase, right? Special teams, they reload their specialists. We know they're going to be dialed in there. That was obviously a big part of the game when we played them a few years ago. When looking at offensively, you know, they lost their offensive coordinator and defensive coordinator head coaching jobs. Whenever you're losing coordinators to head coaching jobs, you know you've got a really good culture. You know you're building things the right way. And when you have coordinators in waiting that you can just promote to be defensive coordinator, offensive coordinator, shows the type of staff that Coach Lanning's put together. So they're going to have little tweaks and nuances being different coordinators, but there's a foundation of who they are that I know we're going to see, and it's obviously been very, very successful.
6: That's Spencer Danielson, the Boise State head coach. Coming up, the Toyota Coaches Corner, Jerry Allen with Dan Lanning on the Oregon Sports Network from Learfield.
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4: Welcome back to Coach's Corner. I'm Jerry Allen with Head Coach Dan Lanning. Coach, first question, your team comes back to fall camp. You always wanted to reach here. Are they as well prepared as you want them to be? How'd they come back this year?
5: Yeah, they came ready to go. They worked really hard this fall camp. I think they have a good knowledge of where we're at, so I feel like we're ready.
4: Key component to success is communication and leadership on a team. You've talked about the leadership of this team this year. It seems to be maybe one of your better teams in that respect. How has fall camp left you with a feeling of communication and leadership from these guys?
5: Yeah, I think more than anything, when you talk about leadership, you talk about extreme ownership. And I think our guys have ownership of what they're responsible for and what their unit should look like, what their side of the ball should look like. They've taken a lot of pride in that, and it's shown up for us.
4: Dante, your quarterback, obviously a natural leader out there, what a QB should be. But this year, and your quarterback room seems to really have impressed. They've grown. You have maybe one of the better quarterback rooms in the nation. What have they done that has made them better this year as a group and individually?
5: Just work and self-awareness, right? Knowing what they can improve every day, right? Being able to put the eyeglasses on and evaluate themselves, right, with a really tight look and be able to attack that look.
4: Wednesday night, Jamari Johnson came on, talked about Coach Maringer, said he's like a scientist. He lives in the film room. He was one of your very first hires, your first year. What did you see in him at the time that, and even now, did you think that he could be one day one of your OCs?
5: Yeah, absolutely. Extreme details, right? Really detail-oriented, well, good at connecting. Obviously an outstanding football coach that's coached a lot of positions, so he knows offensive ball and defensive ball. And then, you know, just a guy that was willing to give it his all and was excited about being here at Oregon. So I think that's all shown up and it's playing out now.
4: I'm wondering about Coach Hampton. You're a D.C. You were a D.C. He is a D.C. I see you two guys in a laboratory putting together this evil defense together. Do you spend a little more time with the defense or is it equally spread?
5: You know, I try my best to be on both sides of the ball. I'm certainly drawing the defense and over there a lot. The comfort zone there for me is that Coach Hampton sees it a lot like I see it. And because of that, I know we can relate and communicate, and he'll always have a great tight plan for our side of the ball.
4: You lost some great guys to graduation, moving on to the NFL. You bring in a really high-rated portal class and freshmen. Have they shown up in fall camp? I'm talking about the portal guys. Do you feel like they're filling the needs you wanted when they came in?
5: Yeah, absolutely. And, you know, once they're on our team, they're no longer a separate group of guys. It's no longer freshmen, portal guys. They're part of the team. So everybody on the team has embraced their role and really taken advantage of the opportunity.
4: All right, let's talk about your first opponent, Boise State, respected program. They've earned that some a couple of years ago. They put on a fight. What do you see from them? Any big differences? Same coach?
5: Yeah, a lot of similarities in what's made them a great team over time, right? They're really good at running the ball. They have a quarterback that can operate, right? They're aggressive on defense. They're going to throw a lot of different pitches at you, and you got to be ready to adjust. They game plan on both sides of the ball, so it's not the same thing every single week. You got to plan for it and figure it out as the game goes.
4: Excited for that first one. The fans at Autzen Stadium and the atmosphere, that's got to be something you look forward to.
5: Yeah, I'm counting on the fans to be unbelievable like they always are. So it's always fun to get back in Autzen. I can't wait to see them as we come out the tunnel.
4: I think I've asked you this once before. Just sleep well before that first game, or are you a good sleeper, or is the brain going?
5: It depends on the day, right? But I'm going to try to make sure I'm getting some good sleep.
4: All right, Coach, thanks for your time. As well, play well out there, and we'll talk to you afterwards.
5: All right, appreciate it, Jerry.
6: 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Let's go places. Coming up, it's about time for our national anthem. We're getting set for kickoff. Oregon and Boise State. Ducks will be taking the field behind that Harley shortly on the Oregon Sports Network from Learfield.
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0: Our national anthem gets us set for kickoff. Cheerleaders are starting to head out to the field. The Ducks aren't far behind them. Chris Clayton and I will be back with you at halftime. And coming up with the Toyota sideline mic, it's Dusty Hera, Jerry Allen, and Mike Jorgensen are here in the Country Financial broadcast booth as we get set for another season of Duck football. Let's kick it off on the Oregon Sports Network from Learfield.
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4: 5 for 3, touchdown, Jordan Davison. Make a miss, touchdown, Deer Hill.
2: We have a standard. 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It's up to anybody to uphold that standard.
1: Fighting for one another. I mean, that's really what it's going to take.
5: Oregon.
2: But one thing, if you uphold that standard, if you say it, you're owning it.
5: Boise State.
0: 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We're going to enjoy it. 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
6: Thank you. It is so good to be back for the 2026 season with a full house, stripe out, great crowd, and a great matchup, Oregon and Boise State. Before we go any further here in the pregame show, we'll take a moment to recognize one of the great gentlemen of college football play-by-play, Daryl Awney. Such a great friend and a mentor of mine going from high school into college play-by-play. Daryl Awney meant so much to me. Passed away a couple of weeks ago. One of the great Beavers jumping up and down Martha. One of the iconic lines of a broadcaster of all time. It was such a gentleman, and he helped me tremendously. We're going to miss Daryl Awney. I wanted to mention him for Beavers and Beaver fans. Mike Parker, of course, has taken over. Unbelievable job. Hard shoes to fill, and Mike has more than done that.
7: Yeah, so first-class man, no doubt about it.
6: Yeah, no doubt. So just remembering the great Daryl Awney. Well, we're ready for a game. I mean, the crowd, Georgie, has done a tremendous job. The stripe out, the yellow and the green. Everybody's done a great job. Standing room only here today. And the students aren't back yet. That's what's so impressive. So this is a crowd of Duck fans who want to see their team play no matter who they're matched up against. And Boise State is a good opponent, but still, this is not a Big Ten opponent. This is a, quote, non-conference game, but the fans just want to see their team.
7: Yeah, I mean, these two teams have had some tremendous games over time, and Boise State's been victor in most of them, which is pretty amazing. And the one that took place here almost 2 years ago to the day went right down to the wire, an Atticus Abington field goal to win the game, and so they're both really looking forward to this game. And, obviously Oregon ranked number 2. People across the country are going, this shouldn't be a game. Well, wait till you see these two teams play against each other. It's always competitive. They always go at it.
6: And I don't care what you are in the rankings, whether you're a top 20 team or out of the top 40 even, when you play a highly ranked team, and Oregon remembers this, when you were unranked and you got to play 1 or 2 or 3, you rose to the occasion. You got up for those games, and Boise State has done that every time.
7: Their reputation over time against teams like Oregon, I mean, this is probably the team, one of 3 or 4 teams in the country you don't want to play to open your season, especially if you're ranked pretty high or considered the favorite, because they love to get up for these type of games. They play well in them. They're well coached. They're well positioned, and everything that goes with it.
6: Honoring Dolly Parton on the Big Duck Vision right here. Now, she wrote a song about Eugene, Oregon, and they played a little bit of that a moment ago. The great Dolly Parton. Wow. What an icon. And they're listening to her and watching her on the big screen now talk about writing that song about Eugene, Oregon. Well, we've got about 6 minutes before we kick it off here. Just looking at this Oregon offense and the Oregon defense and the keys. And we talk about, everyone wants Dante Moore. Dante Moore came back. Dante Moore came back. Dante Moore came back. Iapane Lulu. Poncho, the center on that.

0: that Oregon offensive line. Every bit as much of a key to me as Dante Moore is. One and one A. And I think because he is back, not just that Dante's back, but that Poncho is back, it solidifies and gives that offensive line so much more credibility right away.
1: Yeah, I think, I mean, we've talked about it, and I'm glad you said one and one A, or one A and one B, whatever you want to do, they go together. They're almost like two quarterbacks of different types.
0: Yes.
1: On the offense. I mean, the quarterback, the true quarterback being Dante Moore, and Poncho is the center, is the head of that offensive line. He's the CEO that calls everything out, gives everybody direction, and then it's time for everybody else to execute. And what will be interesting as the game goes on is this is a group that hasn't necessarily played as a group in meaningful games. They're going to have to take on a tough and very experienced defensive line of Boise State right off the bat. Oregon's going to get tested big time to here today. They're going to find out a lot about themselves.
0: So you're saying Oregon's going to have to run the ball?
1: They better, yes.
0: Well, there's the Harley. You can hear it in the background spooling up and getting ready. And Boise State comes out in their blue and white. They're out of the visitor's tunnel. Oregon entering the tunnel. They'll get in line behind the Harley. We'll see the smoke come out, and then we'll get the roar, and the crowd will join, and we get one of the just tremendous openings to a college football game across the nation. The tradition that Oregon has built with the Harley is just, it goosebumps. It's goosebump time. We'll talk about the offense a little bit. We'll talk about the defense, although that team is in the tunnel and ready. Harley is spooling up. Don't see the smoke or the fog yet. As the team will head out, led by their head coach, Dan Lanning. And here comes the Harley and the Ducks! Harley got a little shrill pipes going. It's really got some noise. Dusty Hara down on the sideline. How are your ears? You were standing right by that, baby.
2: They may hurt, but it's worth it. That means it's game day, and we are back officially. With all the anticipation of this season, that Harley is such a welcome pain to my eardrums right now.
0: Well, the team heads out, and almost to a man. In fact, every one of those guys, with the exception of the captains, head down to the east end zone, kneel together. Most of them at a team prayer. So good to see Josh Bidwell, instrumental in really rallying these guys around the Lord, and head coach Dan Lanning is all in on that, so it's great to see that every time. Captains getting ready to come out for Oregon. It will be number 9, Devin Jackson. Number 44, Tatum Tuioti. Number 72, Poncho Iapane Lalulu. And number 7, Evan Stewart. And how about seeing Evan Stewart back on the field?
1: Boy,
0: what does this day mean to him?
1: Oh, that's the thing I was just going to say. It's just unbelievable, the feeling I'm sure he has with the ability to get back out there and perform. He was a big part of the game 2 years ago with Boise State. Big play after big play, particularly in the first half. Looking for a lot of it again this year. And who do you start off with? Boise State, an opportunity to, I don't want to say make amends. He got injured, so it's not about making amends. It's about being thankful for the opportunity again.
0: Captains for Boise State, Akeem Wright, Maddox Manson, their quarterback, and right tackle Roger Carrion. Players exchanging handshakes down below, and let's catch our official,
3: welcome
0: Jeff Serbinski.
3: Welcome to the 2026 NCAA football season. Boise State, you are the visiting team today, so you have a call to make. We have a silver dollar, the head and the tail. It's the head, and that's the tail. Oregon, you've won the toss. What do you want to do? You want to defer your choice.
0: So there you go. Oregon has won the toss of the coin, and they will, not surprisingly, defer, and we will take a break. We're going to kick it off. The 2026 season is finally here. I feel like I've been waiting a long, long time, and I know you have, fans, so let's get to it. Kickoff just a little more than a minute away here on the Oregon Sports Network from Learfield.
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0: Welcome back. Ducks will kick it off going from our west to our east. Oregon in the yellow pants, green jerseys, yellow helmets. Boise State to the blue pants, white jerseys, blue helmets. Gage Herrick ready to get his foot into it. The crowd's up. The crowd is into it. Dylan Riley deep. Will he get the ball? Deep, high. It's going to go into the end zone and out. And we up to the 25-yard line. And here we go. Season underway. Jorgie, heavy sigh relief, huh?
1: Yeah. And by the way, did you see Dylan Riley back there with one other return man who just happened to be a lead blocker, Mana Tuioti. Familiar last name. He was going to be. So they wanted Riley to get it with Tuioti leading the way in there.
0: All right, Maddox Madsen, the quarterback. Last year, 58% effective throwing the ball. 18 touchdowns, 9 interceptions. He struggled, but he's a veteran now. This is way out to the right side. Akeem Wright. Riley in the backfield to his right. On first down at the 25-yard line. Back to throw right away. A little pressure. Throws it a little. It is behind the intended receiver, Akeem Wright. A little bit of pressure. Madsen had to kind of get rid of it a little earlier probably than he wanted to, and he threw it behind a receiver.
1: Yeah, not very accurate on that throw. 2 years ago, 17 of 40 against the Ducks. So he's been a little inaccurate at times. That time he had a guy, just threw it behind him.
0: He's got Rashad Jones, Cam Bates, Ben Ford, three receivers. The tight end, Matt Wagner, 24 catches last year for the tight end. They'll get him involved. He sets up on the H-back spot now. Shotgun snap, quick throw, knocked into the air, caught by the quarterback. And Maddox will take it upfield across the 30-yard line. That ball got knocked up into the air, batted. That was a free ball.
1: Free ball. And there's a lot of potential for that to happen today with Maddox Madsen, who's not a tall guy. And you got some big defensive linemen, so there's a chance for Oregon to bat a lot of balls. But Boise State pretty fortunate there.
0: Finney is the one that batted it. It came hard on the blitz, and he got his hands up, knocked it away. This is third down and four at the 31-yard line. Madsen, shotgun. Going right, Darren Moore sets up outside, and there's the first penalty of the game. And there's the crowd, Jorgie. The crowd makes that happen.
1: And Madsen was having to plug his ears like he is right now to hear the play call coming from the coaches. It's that loud right now where he's having to guard his ears to be able to hear the play call.
0: Duck football is brought to you by Pepsi. Go Ducks, drink Pepsi.
1: And now he's going to the wristband to call the plays because he can't hear him through his helmet.
0: Penalty takes it back to the 26-yard line, so it's third down and 9. They go two wide left. Two H's or slots left and right. One of those a tight end and a wide out right. That's an empty backfield. Snap it back to throw. Has some time, goes deep left side, got him. Catch made, first down across the 45. That's Rashawn Jones, young man from Baker City, went to Rocky Mountain High School.
1: Well, I tell you what, Madsen, great protection back there, and that's what he needs. And Jones just sits down on the sideline, and Madsen puts it right on the money for the first down of the game. Big, big third down completion there and conversion by Boise State.
0: Third down and 9, and they get the first down to their own 49-yard line. Left hash. Early moments, first quarter, no score. Madsen under center now. Riley behind him. Going to go back, hand it off, going right over the tackle. Gets a good push. 5-6, almost 7 yards across the Duck 45-yard line. On the stop for Oregon. Mateo, no, Uyunglele, is that it?
2: Yep.
0: Number 10. 12:56 left, first quarter. No score. Boise State, first opportunity.

0: The ball, and they're moving it. Darren Morris goes out wide right. One receiver left. Got two tight ends to the right. Under center for Madsen. Madsen snap back. Hand it off again. Penalty flags fly and up the middle. They didn't stop the play, so this might be Oregon in the neutral zone. Parrish is going to get the tackle. The play was good enough for the first down, but... Yeah, Oregon was offside.
1: The 5-yard penalty results in a first down.
2: Some movement by the Oregon, by the Boise State offensive line. Not movement from a standpoint of penalty, but they're getting movement on the line of scrimmage right now. Two runs in a row there for about 10 yards, 11 yards. The line of scrimmage is going forward, not backwards. So Boise State's got to be happy with what they see right now, just four or five plays into the game.
0: Might have been Matthew Johnson who jumped early. Bear Alexander, Uyanga line. Tuioti along that front. Here's a play action back to throw. With time again, now running to his right. They're going to keep it. 40 inside of the 35 and out at the 33-yard line. A good scramble for Maddox Madsen.
2: Smart play by Madsen. Nobody open downfield. Not great pressure by Oregon, but he was going to have to scramble out because of Uyunglele coming from the backside. But right now, Oregon not putting a ton of pressure on Maddox Madsen, and that is not what you want to see. You'd love to be able to put some early pressure on him to make him uncomfortable.
0: Bates and Jones, who ran came right, go out to the right. One receiver left. Shotgun for Madsen. Looks at the defense, adjust on second down. Back, hands it off. Rolling left, hit piled. Well, somebody's helmet came off down there, but he gets it inside the 30 to about the 27-yard line. And that will be enough for the first down again. 11:38 remaining. First quarter, no score. Duck football brought to you by Edward Jones. Edward Jones, over 20,000 financial advisors invested in your traditions. Beer goes out of the ball game. Also out for Oregon is Carl Williams, the fourth. Now Bear comes back in and sets up in the middle of one of those defensive tackles. Says, what's the defensive call? Here's first down. Back and hand it off again. Up the middle is Gaines, Sire Gaines, one of two running backs who combined for over 1,000 yards, about 1,500 yards last year.
2: Yeah, they'll mix them up. Dylan Riley and Sire Gaines, almost 2,000 yards between the two of them. Sire Gaines being the guy that had most of them, almost 1,200. But right now, Boise State kind of mixing it up on Oregon, beginning a push at the line of scrimmage.
0: Oregon substitutions. Elijah Rush was in. He just went out. It's second down. Inside the 25 to throw. Madsen, quick throw, catch, but tackled immediately for 23. Cam Bates, one of three receivers. Cam Bates last year, 17 catches, couple of hundred or 300 yards and a touchdown. Not a lot of experience back in the receiver group.
2: Yeah, Aaron Flowers makes the tackle on the outside for not much of a gain. So big third down here. If you're Oregon, if you can stiffen up and force a field goal attempt, it's exactly what you want.
0: Third down and five from the Oregon 22, left hash. Two receivers out to the right, two to the left. One of them has that big tight end. Shotgun. Maddox on third and long. Snap. Keep. Go right. Cuts it up and spins in for the first down inside of the 16. Maddox. Madsen. Nice hand fake. Thought that Gaines might have had that ball, but he spun away, kept it. And Madsen gets the first down.
2: Yeah, showed some athleticism there on that run, too. Cutting outside and then cutting back inside on a little spin move, but gets just enough to convert it. So a couple of big third down conversions on this drive by Boise State, and they're inside the red zone, an area Oregon had a lot of trouble last year defending.
0: It's a fourth first down on this drive for Boise State. Shotgun again. Pistol look. Hand to the running back. Out of the back and up the middle is Riley. Dylan Riley is going to get a couple, maybe three. It'll be second down, about six or seven. But no score first quarter.
2: Keep it away from Oregon's offense in particular with this drive. I mean, not only get points is what Boise State wants, but 6 minutes on this drive so far as it's under 9 minutes in the first quarter. And Boise State in the red zone, second and seven.
0: Oregon shuttling players in and out. Carl Williams, the fourth, the nickel or the star, comes back into the game. Rushing goes out. Shotgun again. This time, Riley to his left, back to throw. Looking right, swings the wide open to the corner of the end zone, the right side. Touchdown, Boise State.

0: is good. How about that? 8:37 remaining in the first quarter. Cannon Moore boots the extra point through, and the Ducks will get the ball for the first time up in the first quarter here, trailing here at home to the Broncos 7-0 on the Oregon Sports Network from Learfield.
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1: Welcome back to our Country Financial broadcast booth. Jerry Jorge, Dusty Hera down below. We'll get him in a moment. Jorge, you got to drive, an impressive drive by Broncos.
2: Well, not only a shot in the arm for the Boise State offense, but their defense is going to make their first appearance on the field, too. And what a way to do it after a touchdown by your offense. Now, Boise State drive to open the game, 11 plays, 75 yards and 6:23. Bates, the 13-yard touchdown reception from Maddox Madsen, and Moore's extra point. The Broncos take the lead 7-0. Now 8:37 left here in the first quarter. And by the way, I did say the wrong name. I saw 15, but I said Aaron Scott, and that Carl Williams, the fourth, was the defender on that particular play. But whatever it was, there was a mix-up back there. He was wide open, and he just waited for the ball to come to him. And Boise State, what a great opening drive there. That drive summary brought to you by Toyota. Let's go places.
1: You've heard us mention Carl Williams, a Ford name, a couple of times. Transfer from Baylor. He's 6'1", 191-pound senior. Downstairs, Toyota sideline, Mike. Dusty Hera.
3: Hey, sometimes it takes those little time for that defense to settle in. Great job by the Boise State offensive line on that drive, though, getting double teams. We know the strength of Oregon's defense is right in the teeth of it, right in the middle and up front. A lot of double teams, and the thing about a double team is you hold that double until you work up to the second level. Well, there was nobody to work up to in a lot of those plays, and so Boise State was able to neutralize the middle of the Oregon defense. It was very, very effective drive both through the air and on the ground.
1: Oscar Doyle will tee it up and do the kicking off. And deep for Oregon, looks like Jordan Davison and De'Aaron Hill. Davison looking upfield, the left receiver. And Boise State, kind of a punch kick, and it's line drive right at a duck at the 36-yard line. So that hard driving kick, hoping it's going to bounce off of somebody, but Will Stratton said, no, I got it. He fielded that ball really well.
2: It can be dangerous when that thing's coming at you 100 miles an hour, but really control the ball with ease.
1: Kind of a different kickoff formation for Boise State, so we'll watch for that. Well, here we go. Oregon's offense, Dante Moore. He'll have DeCorian Moore, Evan Stewart. Yeah, let's see who all those receivers will be out there. De'Aaron Hill's going to be in the backfield. Jamari Johnson at a tight end. And way out to the right. Moore and Stewart. Boy, so good to see him back on the field. Shotgun for Dante. Back to throw right away. Quick throw out. Catch made and tackle made immediately at the 42. Good 5-yard pickup. DeCorian Moore with a first catch.
2: Had to keep that ball outside. The safety was cutting under it, and that ball had to stay outside, and it did.
1: Temple offense for Oregon. Empty backfield for Dante. Back to throw. Trips right. Throws it right. And Jamari Johnson with a catch out of bounds right away. And that'll be a first down to the 47-yard line. Two plays. First down. Jamari Johnson. Another Kenyon Sadiq. He's 6'5", 255. A senior, can play wide receiver. He's just so good. And a tight end.
2: Yeah, a couple of quick

0: passes to open the game. Instead of going at that veteran Boise State defensive line, they've gone outside to the receivers.
1: I think that is Stewart Hill in the backfield. From the shotgun, actually a pistol look. Dante waiting for the snap. There's a motion man left to right, and give it to Hill. Cuts it up, and will get short yardage across the 48 to about the 49-yard line. Jaden Virgin Morgan, one of the key defensive stalwarts for this Boise State football team.
0: Yeah, a guy that the Pac-12 Conference thinks has an opportunity at the Pac-12 Defensive Player of the Year. He's that good.
1: 56 tackles last year, 6 sacks, 13 tackles for loss. That's how good he was last year. Here's two receivers each way, left and right for Dante. And Hill Jr. in the backfield again. And now Johnson motions and sets up inside. Stewart motions outside, back to throw. Dante wants to go deep, nothing there. We'll throw it outside and complete. Wanted to go deep. It looked like maybe De'Aaron Hill or Stewart. Stewart was the wideout way to the left. He was streaking downfield. He had to kind of throw it underneath the hill just as a safety valve, but nothing worked.
0: He got indecisive and had made his stride and his step towards the deep receiver and then tried to throw it to the right where he's way off balance. It's going to be tough, even if you're Dante Moore with a strong arm, to get the ball out there to Hill.
1: Second down and 10 in the ballgame. Jeremiah McClellan now, wide receiver out to the left. Two receivers each way on second and 10 at the Duck 49. Snap it back to throw, Dante. Good protection. Nice catch, Moore. DeCorey Moore will not get the first down. I thought for a moment he was going to split and get through for another three or four. It'll be third down. He gets six. It will be third down and three. Is that fourth down? It is fourth down. I beg your pardon. Fourth down and two. And so the punt team stays on the sideline. How about that? You're at the Boise State 45, fourth down and two, and you're going for it. Fourth and two, going for it. Hill Jr. in the backfield to the right. Snap, back to throw. Dante, quick throw out. No, it's going to be Stewart. He doesn't get there. Doesn't get away from a very sure tackle by Jerry O. Washington Jr. And the Ducks turn it over, and that wasn't even close to being a first down.
0: Now, lost yardage on the play, and Boise State's going to start with great field position, leading 7-0, 6-14 left here in the first quarter.
1: But Stewart trying to juke and try to get by, but Washington Jr. would have none of it. 6-14 left, first quarter, 7-0. Boise State with the lead. They get the ball back at their own 47. From our Country Financial broadcast booth, protect what matters. 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
1: 6:14 left. First quarter. 7-0. Boise State downstairs with our Toyota sideline Mike, Dusty Herrett. Now, Oregon's offense looked like they were going to start pretty quickly and folding in a hurry. There were plays, I think, there to be made, huh?
5: Yeah, absolutely. I mean, great starting field position after the squib kick and Will Stratton fielding it like a ground ball. And I know Coach Watts was probably watching that saying, hey, maybe we can pull him over to the baseball diamond. But after that starting field position, two quick strikes early. You know, you take the short stuff, and the old adage of you can't go broke taking a profit, you get a five-yard slant to DeCorey and Moore, then you hit Jamari Johnson on a nice little five-yard hitch route. They were setting up to take the shot, and on the one where Dante Moore, and you mentioned it, nailed it, Jerry and Georgie, that

0: it looked like he was stepping up to throw the deep ball, and then it was almost too good to be true. He had Evan Stewart deep, but he decided to check it down to Dier Hill, and it was a misfire, and that is kind of where it kind of started unraveling for the Oregon offense.
1: The early moments, both teams still kind of feeling each other out, but right now, Boise State feels better about the way they're feeling.
0: Yeah.
1: First down at their own 47-yard line. Great field position as the Ducks turn it over on downs. Way outside, Rashawn Jones and Cam Bates, two receivers out there and a tight end. One receiver left, that's Wagner. And under center, Matson back, hand the ball off. Up the middle, hitting hard to the 50-yard line. Is Dylan Riley. He's 5'10", 203, a junior. Averaged 6 yards a carry last year. Dylan Williams, I think, was the guy that made the stop on that, didn't he? In the middle. One of several Ducks.
2: Yeah, Boise State going big at the line of scrimmage.
1: Here's second down and 7 from the 50. Shotgun again for Matson. Snap. Hand it off again. Going right side this time, and not much there to the 47-yard line of Oregon. It's going to be third down.
2: The units that Boise State has run in and out for the most part right now are run type of formations. A lot of big bodies. Now they're bringing in some receivers and Sire Gaines at running back. But to begin with, they've had tight ends and offensive linemen trying to really test this Oregon defensive line.
1: Oregon making defensive shifts as well. Watch for Matt Wagner, the tight end. It's third down and 4. Shotgun. Twins out to the right and left. And a keeper up the middle. Great defensive play by Alexander Bear. Up the middle. Just kind of smelled it out. Madsen with a quarterback draw. And Bear was right there.
2: Well, they flushed him. That's what they did. Pressure came around from the outside. Nasir Wyatt pushed him up into the line of scrimmage, and that's where Bear Alexander mops up. So they flushed him out of that pocket and up the field, and that's where Alexander made the play.
1: So really not a quarterback draw, just great pressure.
2: Yeah, I think so. He just felt it, had to step up, and then just took off.
1: Evan Stewart is deep. Here's the punt coming. High, hanger, fair catch called for and taken at the 3-yard line by
2: gotta know
1: Evan Stewart. And a little surprising, I know we're on top for years, that you put your heels on that 10-yard line. If it's over your head, you let it go. Now, we'll say this. These days, punters are able to punt that ball with backspin. So, you know, that whole thought process of putting your heels on the 10 and letting it go maybe is a little bit changed. Their punter, Oscar Doyle, has punted 56 times. Over half of them have been inside the 20-yard line. He's good. Timeout. 4:20 remaining. First quarter, 7-0. Boise State with the lead, but the Ducks with the ball back. And we're back in our Country Financial broadcast booth after this on the Oregon Sports Network from Learfield.
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1: Mark Dawson Stadium, Jerry Allen, Jorgie, Joy Mack, cast of thousands, like 60,000 here fans. And down on the field, our Toyota sideline, Mike, a guy who returned a lot of punts when he played college. Or did you? Were you a punt returner at all, Dusty?
0: No. Oh. I was a backup punt returner.
1: So you stood behind the guy who was punting?
0: That's right. I watched him, and I always listened to the critique.

0: never had to take any of the punishment for it. So well, I was good.
1: That last punt that Stewart took at the 3-yard line, probably an error, mistake.
0: Yeah, you go heels on the 10, but as you were saying, their punters are so good now at having that ball check up that it's now almost heels at the 5. And right there, he took 2 steps back, and that was 2 steps too many for him. And again, Oregon now 97 yards to pay dirt. But look, if you keep on taking the easy stuff, good things are going to happen for you as we now see the power back Jordan Davison entering the game for the Ducks.
1: Douglas Utu at a left guard will try to get to the offensive line as we see him. Lolu Pacho at the center.
2: Can't have penetration here.
1: Here's at the 3-yard line. And Davison the back from that shotgun. And whistles and movement, and it's going to be at the 1.5-yard line. Officials talk it over. Here's the call.
2: Against defense. Disconcerting signals by the defense, which is what draws the offense into jumping early.
1: Yeah, you can't clap. You can't imitate what might be a snap count. So Boise State gives Oregon 5. It'll be first down at 5. Now the line of scrimmage, the 8-yard line. 4:20 left, first quarter, 7-0 Boise State. Way out to the right, McClellan. One receiver alone left, couple of tight ends. Now one of those in motion out to the right, and back to throw Dante. Time, wants to go deep, right side, he's got him. Catch made, McClellan, all the way across the 50 to the 40-yard line. He just does that. If the ball's in his zip code, it's his. Jeremiah McClellan, 38 catches last year, 3 touchdowns. That puts Oregon in Boise State territory in a hurry. 50 yards on the catch.
2: Had to come back and get it, but makes a great catch doing it. Jaden Mickey, one of the more experienced defensive backs, is the guy who got beat on the play.
1: So first down at the 42 of Boise State, right hash. It will be Stewart way out to the left, McClellan with him, and a tight end to the right. Two backs in the backfield now alongside Dante, and he will keep and throw a quick out. Spinny Stewart tried to get away. Will get about 4 yards in a hurry, but sure tackling by Boise State. This time it's Sherrod Smith.
2: Doing a really good job, Jerry. Great point you make there. You expect Stewart to spin out of those and make some big plays, and he's just going down right at the spot.
1: DeCorey Moore all alone out to the left. 2 receivers to the right. 2 backs to the backfield again, and now one will clear. And back to throw Dante. Little screen thrown out, and that's get blown up. Try to get it to Dare Hill. He did, but Hill got met immediately, and that'll be a loss of a couple of yards. And I don't know if he read it or just was in the right place at the right time, but Jaden Mickey.
2: Mickey read it and ran right around the blocker. About the only blocker out there is Jordan Davison, and Davison kind of ran right by him, and Mickey came in and made a big play, and so what looked like a promising second down and distance becomes a third and long type of situation.
1: Third down back at the Boise State 43, third down and 12. 2 receivers stacked left, 2 to the right. Dante back to throw. They pick up the blitz, throw down the middle. It is behind the antenna receiver. Try to get it to Evan Stewart. He had him.
2: He double-clutched, though, on that play. You watch Dante Moore. He looks like he wants to throw it. He hesitates, and then he throws it. And that's about the time that Stewart is open, and then not open anymore. Those holes and those gaps and those seams are small. And when they're open, you got to hit them. And if you second-guess it, it's going to be really tough to recover off of it.
1: Jeremiah Lane is deep at about his own 7-yard line. And Bailey Ettridge in to punt for Oregon. Line of scrimmage is the 43 of Boise State. Fourth down and 12. Fourth and 11. Snap. And very high. Going to be inside the 10. And bounces. And is downed at the 1-yard line. Great teamwork. How about the effort? Naeem Offord was the first one there. But he had help. He slapped at the ball, Jorgie, and kept it in play.
2: I was afraid he was going to be in the end zone when he touched it. It almost looked like he maybe had a foot in the end zone. I couldn't tell from here, but my worry was that he'd gotten too far behind the ball and when he batted at it.

0: number 8.
1: Okay. Yeah. Offord is the one that got on it. It was McNutt who knocked the ball back inside. Now they're going to put the ball at the 3-yard line, knock the. Now they're going to put it back inside the 2. That's a 40-yard punt. And we got a break. Timeout. In our Country Financial broadcast booth, protect what matters. Jerry Almondorgi. And down on the sideline, Dusty. It's 7-0. Boise State with the lead, but they are deep at their own 1 or 2 yard line. First down, and we come back on the Oregon Sports Network from Learfield.
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0: Welcome back to Autzen Stadium. First quarter action, 2:06 left, 7-0 Boise State. And Duck football brought to you by Ticketmaster. 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Well, how about seeing an entire stadium completely decked out in green and yellow? Let your true colors show. 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Be a part of the action, the official ticket marketplace of your Oregon Ducks. Well, 2-yard line for Boise State. Talk about, well, they didn't really flip the field. They gave up what they had in the field, but a great punt by Bailey Etheridge and a better play by the Duck special teams to pin it inside the two. And Oregon's got a chance to pin Boise State deep and get the ball back maybe in some great field position if they can put pressure on Boise State.
1: Boy, the terrible towels are flying now.
0: I was just going to say, all the fans have towels in the stadium, and they are flying. Under center, Madsen back and handed off, and a hard dry ball came out. Did it or did it not come out? Well, I thought it did. It was just not a fumble. They just the ball came out. The ball came out, but Gaines was with the ball. I saw him get spun
1: around.
0: Looked
1: awkward.
0: Yeah, it just looked awkward. And a tackle made by Williams, Dylan Williams again. Pickup of. Almost two, second down and eight. Under center again for Madsen. Riley in the backfield behind him. Tight end moves to the right, sets up. Back to Phil, handed off again up the middle. Gaines is going to get another 3 yards, maybe four. And Tatum or Mateo Uyunga will lay on the stop for Oregon. And Oregon really shoveling defenders in a lot. They're rotating a lot of guys. Wyatt, Washington, and Benjamin all come in. And Matthew Johnson, one of those that rotated out. Here's third down and four from just across the 7-yard line. Shotgun for Madsen. All receivers in tight. Motion comes to the left. Two each way now for Madsen. Straight drop to throw. Time, pressure, hit down. He had time to throw the ball, but nobody was open. And then Tuioti got him from behind and tripped him up.
1: He might have waited a second too long to take off and try to get it with his legs. He goes back, Madsen does, and then he kind of fakes to the right, shuffles to his left, and Tuioti gets his legs underneath him, was able to tackle him at the three. But Oregon, a good rush there, and coverage downfield were a key.
0: Oscar Doyle a punt, but he hasn't got a whole lot of room to punt.
1: And not much time either.
0: In fact, Boise State is going to go to the end of the quarter and not have to punt the ball. We'll flop in.

0: The line of scrimmage is the three. That's not enough room for the punter to go back the distance he wants. So Oregon got an opportunity for either a big pressure on the punt attempt or to get a great return of what may not be a very good punt. We'll see when we come back. We played a quarter. How about that? One quarter of the first game of the 2026 season in the books, and the Ducks are not on top. It's Boise State 7, Oregon nothing. Quarter number two coming up from our Country Financial Broadcast booth, where they want you to protect what matters. Here on the Oregon Sports Network from Learfield.
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3: From the Seven Feathers Casino Studio, KQEN forecast mostly sunny, about 74 today. Increasing clouds, 53 tonight. Sunday, 40% chance of showers, mainly in the afternoon. Partly sunny and a high of 72. Sunday night, 30% chance of showers, partly cloudy down to 53. Labor Day, sunny 77, 80 on Tuesday.
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0: Welcome back to Autzen Stadium. Quarter number two coming up. I want to say hi. I know we have fans who listen all around the world. Duck fans everywhere. But I want to say hi to one in particular who's in Rome, Italy. My grandson, Bjorn, who is going to school in Italy on an exchange program, listening in Rome, Italy. Bjorn, get her done, buddy.
4: What time is it in Rome right now?
0: It's 9 hours behind us, or okay. Ahead of us, nine hours ahead. So yeah, it's a night game in Italy.
4: Yeah.
0: So cool. Well, Dusty Harrop, Oregon has got Boise State in a pickle. You need more room than what they've got to punt the ball. Talk about that.
5: Yeah, I mean, when the punter is backed up in his heels, I was looking at it before they flipped the end zone here. He's got about 2 inches between his heels and the end line on the end zone as we got an engagement on the Jumbotron today. I mean, he looks pretty happy for a guy if she said no. But one of the... We got a couple of fans who are sharing a special moment, and hopefully the Ducks can put on a special performance from this. But it's hard if you're that punter because you got an extra defender, and that's the sideline, the end line, right behind as they're going to have to execute this short punt. And we know Oregon is going to be aggressive and try to bring it. And when Oregon has had success blocking punts, it's been right up the middle. And when you have such little time, it could either be a sky-high short punt or a low liner. And that pressure up the middle could affect it and make this a skying short punt.
4: At the end of the day, you want to take advantage of the field position
0: yeah.
4: and field this thing because you're going to get good field position.
0: Oscar Doyle is the punter.
4: He can't step back.
0: Evan Stewart at his own 45-yard line.
4: You know, that right foot spread on the back line. You can't step back.
0: Here we go. Wait for the snap. It's there. Punt away. Very quick punt. And a good one, too. High, fair catch called for at the 50-yard line.
4: It's a good punt.
0: So the Ducks will have really good field position right at midfield. And that's a great punt. 47 yards, good hang time. I'll tell you what, the punter for Boise State, Oscar Doyle, he averages 43.5 yards a punt with great hang time. He has been very effective, that Australian-style punt that can back up on you.
4: Yeah, I mean, the net is really what you want as a punter, that good net average, which means a good punt with no return, and that's exactly what that one was all the way out to midfield when the line of scrimmage was the 3-yard line.
0: De'Aaron Hill will come out wide to the left, and actually, De'Aaron in the backfield coming out wide left is DeCorian Moore. Stewart's inside of him. Amari Johnson tied in, and H-Bend to right, or Jamari. I keep calling him Amari. Here's a handoff. Hill up

0: the middle, gets free for a moment, drives the legs inside of the 45, about the 44. We had an Amari Johnson, and once you get that name in your, it's hard to take that or add a letter. Pickup of six, and a second down and four. And the snap in a hurry, give it to him again up the middle, and a little more of a pile this time. He'll get maybe two to bring up third down and a couple.
1: Not getting a lot of movement up front, trying to establish a little bit of a run right here. But right now, Boise State doing a nice job at the point of attack, slowing things down, not allowing Oregon to get into any type of run game rhythm. And again, you're doing it with De'Aaron Hill on the inside instead of Jordan Davison, which is a little different.
0: David Latu and Michael Madry, the two defensive linemen. Here's an extra lineman. Oregon's got an extra lineman, and Trent Ferguson is now as the Ducks go tight formation from the pistol. On third down, back to throw. Dante wants to go deep. Got him. First down, McClellan out of bounds at the 19-yard line. Little play action, little play fake. I like Boise State thinking they're going to run. Brought an extra offensive lineman in, extra lineman, extra blocker, so it's going to be a run. And Dante with a play fake. And McClellan, a good step behind on a 23-yard reception for the first down.
1: And that crossing pattern, if he gets a yard out in front of him, you just lay it out there and let him go. He didn't lay it out there. Dante Moore fired it out there, but McClellan gets empty, a little bit of empty space on that crossing pattern.
0: 19-yard line. De'Aaron lined up to the left of Dante. Gonna hand it to him, coming back to the right, trying to get outside, won't do it. Good pressure by Boise State for a no gain, maybe a loss of one. Downstairs, Toyota Mike, Dusty here.
2: Right there on that play, Jaden McKee, the corner for Boise State, coming on a late delayed blitz. Evan Stewart was on was lined up at wide receiver right on top of underneath him, and he started yelling, coming. Not enough blockers on that outside run. Boise State, sometimes you guess right on defense. They guess right with that blitz coming right into the teeth of the run.
0: Second down and 12 at the 20-yard line. Pistol look, and Davison in the running back down position behind Dante. And we'll turn to get the ball. Ball bobbled it, got it back, and turns it up and goes inside to about the 11-yard line. I'll make that the 16-yard line. It'll be third down and about five or six. And he almost lost that football. He bobbled it, and caught up to it and gathered it in before he got tackled. So, third down and seven.
1: Boy, just not clean.
0: Davison still in at the running back. Yep, beg your pardon. De'Aaron Hill back in now. Two receivers come out to the left. McClellan alone to the right. On third down and seven, Dante. Snap, back to throw. Straight drop, plenty of time. Little pump pick. McClellan's got it inside the 10 for the first down. Kind of sat down in a little zone. And the ball was delivered right on the money.
1: And take what they give you. Don't get greedy in the end zone. Take what they get you.
0: Three receivers come out to the left for Dante on first and goal from the seventh. Turn, give it to Davison up the middle. Looks for a room to the 1 yard line. He almost got there. Got tripped up. Almost got it into it. Derek Gantert Jr. with help from Jaden Mickey kept him out. Oregon wants to go in a hurry. Snap. Davison. Did he get there? Touchdown, Oregon. Jordan Davison.
1: Wasn't easy.
0: Oregon went tempo and went in a hurry.
1: Oregon went in a hurry, and Boise State took some chances at the point of attack, and they missed. And Jordan Davison made him pay. The physical back made a little bit of a hesitation move there that Boise State couldn't stick with. But Oregon went in a hurry at second and goal at the one and gets a touchdown. And they really needed points on that drive right there. Short field, got to take advantage of it, and they did.
0: Gage Herrick to kick. Bailey Etheridge, the punter, will hold. And the snap back with a tie and kick coming up. With 11:17 left in the second quarter, snap up, kick, good, everything on time and right, and it's tied at 7. 7-7. Kind of a low-scoring ball game here, almost midway through the second quarter on a beautiful, sunny day here at Autzen Stadium in Eugene, Oregon. That's why we live here. It's like this all the time. 7-7 tie here on the Oregon Sports Network from Learfield.
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6: Welcome back to Autzen Stadium. Sold out. Striped game. Yellow, green. Looks beautiful. Game brought to you by Toyota. Let's go places. Let's go to Georgie in that drive.
5: And the terrible towels have been flying too at times. And that's been a lot of fun as well. Well, Ducks get on the board and needed to get on the board. Great field position at the 50-yard line. And the Toyota drive summary for Oregon. 8 plays, 50 yards in 3:37. Jordan Davison with the 1-yard touchdown run. And Herrick with the extra point. McClellan had two big receptions on that, both for first downs to keep that drive alive of Oregon's first points of the year. Boise State, who had taken a 7-0 lead, Oregon now ties it up. 7-7, 11-17 left here in the first half. That drive summary brought to you by Toyota. Let's go places.
6: Interesting. Boise State led most of this ballgame until a moment ago. But when you look up the total yards, Boise State has only 80 yards for all the time they had the ball. Oregon with 122.
5: 75 on the opening drive for the Broncos of that 80.
6: Yeah, so Oregon's defense kind of coming together and putting some pressure on. Herrick will tee it up.
5: Well, they took advantage, frankly, of the punt and pin you deep and then play defense. Held Boise State inside their 5-yard line, forced a punt, got the ball at the 50-yard line, and were able to cash that short field into points and a touchdown in that particular case.
6: Still, kickoff coming. Deep, Dylan Riley. Ball's going to go into the end zone and out. No chance for return. They'll take it out at the 25-yard line. Duck football brought to you by Edward Jones. Every win starts with a smart game plan. Work with Edward Jones. 20,000 financial advisors to build your members, member FDIC. Oregon using a lot of defense. A number of guys have been in and out today for the Ducks. Rushing in there now, see number 47. Name offered outside corner on the left. There's Parrish. DeAndre Robinson, an offensive tackle, transfer from North Carolina. And here's first down for Madsen. Shotgun. Receivers to the right are going to hand this one off. And up the middle, O'Reilly is snowed under. Oregon's defense kind of coming together now. Not much room at all for Dylan Riley to run. Just mentioned Dontre Robinson. He was the first guy there for the Ducks, but there were three or four Ducks to help him out. Matthew Johnson, one of those in the area. Second down and 9. Give him a pickup of 1. 10:54 left. Second quarter. 7-7 ball game. Shotgun again for Maddox Madsen, Boise State quarterback. Snap back to throw. Looking right, looking middle. Throws it over the right side, or left side rather, and it goes incomplete. Skipped it in. Trying to get it to wide receiver Rashawn Jones. A low throw. It'll be third down and long. Madsen's been feeling a little bit of pressure. Ducks have gotten to him once, but he's sort of feeling the pressure, and his throws have not been sharp. Here's third down and 9. Shotgun. Trips right for Madsen. Oregon just snapping back the throw. Straight drop. Looks. Throws. It is. Did he catch it? Nope. Incomplete. No catch. No catch. It will be fourth down. Fourth down, and the Ducks

0: will get it back. Great job defensively for Oregon. Davon Benjamin was right there. Not a great throw again. Edmund Stewart waits his own 32. Punt away very, very high. Hanging. Fair catch called for. And ball is loose.
1: I thought he got hit there.
0: Did he get bumped?
1: I thought he got run into there.
0: He's not indicating that he did. He fumbled the ball. He muffed the punt. And Boise State will get on it. And will have it first down at the Oregon 37, 38-yard line.
1: Well, I thought when you looked at that, it was either almost kick, catch interference. I don't know if any contact was made, but there still is a little bit of room that you got to give there. And
0: I thought the defender coming downfield reached through with his right arm and kind of got in way of the flight of that ball coming in. It was very close, but it's a muff punt, and Boise State will keep it. 7-7. Tie ball game. Boise State with the ball back at the Oregon 38. Right hash. Two receivers now out to the left. Back to throw Madsen. Screen up to the left side. Pretty well set up. And Gaines is going to get all the way inside of the 20. A block and gets outside of the 10. Inside of the 5 and scores. Off a screen pass. Dylan Riley off of an Oregon turnover.
1: Great cut up the field. But Oregon shot themselves in the foot on this one. And this is what allows a team like Boise State to stay in the game or stay on top of a game, is turn it over and take advantage of that turnover for a touchdown.
0: Ducks came in hard. Screen was set up beautifully. Downfield blocking by Boise State. A missed tackle. Jerry Mixon did not wrap up. He tried to shoulder tackle him. And Riley just bounced off of him and took it on the outside and scored. At the 10-14 mark, extra point. Sack good, place good, kick up, and it is good. And Boise State uses one play after a turnover, a muff punt return by Oregon, to regain the lead. Wow. 10-14 left, first half. Broncos 14, Ducks 7. We're out of here again. Duck football brought to you by Country Financial in our broadcast booth here on the Oregon Sports Network from Learfield.
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0: 10-14 remaining second quarter. A 14-7 Boise State lead, a very short drive after a turnover.
1: Yeah, the Broncos take advantage of Oregon's turnover on the muff punt return, and they go one play, 38 yards on the Toyota drive summary. Minute three is all it took. Gaines, 38-yard touchdown reception, and Moore's extra point. It's Boise State 14, Oregon 7, 10-14 left here in the first half. And, again, this is the way teams like Boise State, who's a good quality team, but the way for them to be able to even have a better advantage on the road is to take advantage of turnovers, make Oregon pay in those type of situations. It's exactly what they did. A screen pass to Sire Gaines. He breaks a couple of tackles, gets to the corner of the end zone, and touchdown Boise State. And just like that, 14-7, 10-14 left there in the first half.
0: I was watching TV. They were kind of circling that punt reception, and it looked like they were indicating that there was some interference on that punt return, so, or the attempted punt return, but something to look back on and kind of review. Looks like De'Aaron Hill in the kickoff return position.

0: Mission now just inside the end zone, down to our right. Oregon in the yellow pants, the green jerseys with the yellow numbers and the yellow helmets today. Boise State blue pants, white jerseys, and the blue helmets. 10-14 first half. There's that kickoff formation where they could just line drive it down the middle and hope it bounces off of somebody. Now they're going to stretch it out.
1: Last time they kicked it from the 50, though. A little different deal here.
0: This one's going to go approach the ball. Foot into it. Line drive again. It's going to bounce and be picked up on a bounce at the 3. 10, 15, 20 for Hill. Cut it outside and down immediately at the 22. Started to go outside. Wanted to go outside. And then all of a sudden, there was somebody right in his way, grabbed a hold and wrapped him down. Might have been Dylan Riley, who is their lead running back on the special teams. How about that?
1: Put the best players on the field all the time in a game like this, and that's exactly what they're doing.
0: So first down, Ducks at their own 22. Davison, Corian Moore way out to the right. Trips left. Now Moore comes back. Or that's Davison who comes back and sets up to the left of Dante. Still three receivers out to the left at his own 22 from the shotgun. Dante waiting for. Got the snap. Back quick throw. Snap throw outside. Catch made by Corian Moore. A quick six, almost 7 yards. 10 minutes left first half. 14-7 Boise State. Pickup of 6, second down and 4. Again, two receivers out to the left. Here's that snap given up this time to Davison. Stutter step up the middle, gets the first down and down. Across the 30 to the 32-yard line. Nice hole open on the left-hand side, but the linebackers closed in early. Oregon tempo offense, ready to go in a hurry. Don't give anybody a chance to change the defense. Dante the snap, back to throw off a little play fake. Wants to go deep. Way downfield, way overthrown. Might have been some bumping going on. Dan Lanning, I think, wanted a flag down there. Dusty Hare, looked like there was some contact, huh?
2: Yeah, and they're going to call that ball uncatchable, but the reason why it's uncatchable is because the defensive holding at about the 40-yard line.
0: Yeah.
2: You see DeCorian Moore's entire shoulder dip down because he's getting grabbed and yanked by the defensive back for Boise State, Sherrod Smith, who he's been playing an outstanding game so far, and right there he got away with one.
0: Way outside is DeCorian Moore. McClellan inside of him. A couple of receivers to the left. Amaria tight end left. And Dante, handed off, going left, going to get an edge, cuts it up, nice move, 40, and Davison on the side, almost got it. He'll go to the 44-yard line, but he was a step away from going a long ways. Jordan Davison, nice cut.
1: Yeah, Travis Anderson coming up from the safety position and making a really good play on him. Came from the opposite side to get there.
0: First down at the Duck 44. Back to throw again. Dante, quick throw out. Way out on the right-hand side. Flat, and DeCorian will make the grab and goes out of bounds at about the 49-yard line. Was he bobbling that ball as he went out? I thought he was. Made the grab, but he barely got it. No. Nice effort.
1: Boy, both teams overwhelming passing yards in this game. Not much of a rushing game from either team right now.
0: Moore and Davison go out to the right. Three receivers come left. Empty backfield for Dante on second and 3. Second and 3. Back to throw. Dante looks left, looks middle, throws left. Hit. And the tackle made immediately on Evan Stewart. Made the catch, but a yard short of the first down. Made the grab, and he got sandwiched right away. Ooh, he got hit hard from the backside. That was a pop.
1: Yeah, Madden, sly. He makes a play on that outside, and again, just comes in and hits Evan Stewart right in the back. Actually, Stewart did a good job of holding on the ball.
0: Yeah, he did. Third down and 1. Ball at the Boise State 47-yard line. They need the 46 on third down. Under center, Dante. Davison behind him. Turn. Play action fake. Wants to throw it going. Oh, my gosh. Pressure got to Dante. He had to throw it way early. Tried to hide that ball behind him on the play fake. But Boise State was in so

0: quickly. He just had to unload it.
1: They went ahead and took the chance and got right on top of him. So you wanted to be able to hide the ball and be tricky about it. But by the time he turned around, people were right in his face, and he had to chuck that ball over the top of the receiver.
0: Fourth and a yard at the Boise State 47. Oregon will go for it. Shotgun. Dante. Turn. Hand it up. They're going to throw a little swing pass out. And De'Aaron Hill did not get it. His knee went down. Little razzle-dazzle, two running backs in the backfield, wide receiver came back, made it three, almost a full house. Little misdirection, pass, didn't work.
1: Couldn't keep his balance. A lot of Boise State players out there making a play and making it difficult to be able to make that play easy. And Oregon trying to fool Boise State on a fourth and one, took the chance, and two times in this game, fourth and one, haven't made it.
0: Timeout. 7:30 remaining, first half. Kind of a crazy first half right now. Not a lot good for Oregon. Not a lot great for Boise State. They made a break and took advantage of it, and they have a 14-7 lead. We're back with more Duck Football on the Oregon Sports Network from Learfield.
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0: .30 remaining here in the first half. 14-7, Boise State with a lead. Oregon with 153 yards of offense. Boise State only 119. But the Duck offense has just not been in sync. It just doesn't look like it has been in any kind of a rhythm yet. For Dante Moore, 13 of 17 for the 118 yards. Madsen, 5 of 8 for 82. But, Jorgie, neither team able to run the ball.
1: Yeah, neither team. Yeah, it's just 35 yards rushing for Oregon, 37 for Boise State so far in the game. And we're 7:30 left in the first half. That's not much of a thing at the line of scrimmage, but it's all through the air. Oregon 147, Boise State 119. But a couple of errors have been made in this game. One of them by Oregon on the punt return. They fumbled it, and Boise State scored one play later. And again, Boise State is good enough to stay in this game on the road, particularly if you give them some breaks. And that's exactly what they're doing right now. And when it comes to execution on fourth down, Oregon fourth and one twice and failed to be able to make it. And part of that is Oregon, but part of that, give credit to Boise State's defense.
0: I'll tell you about their defense in a moment, but right now it's Oregon's defense on the field against the Bronco offense. Maddox, Madsen under center. Riley, the lone running back behind him. Receivers in tight and give it to Riley. Going to go, try to go outside, and he is stuffed. Dylan Williams makes another play. That's a two-yard loss. I was going to talk about, here's the experience for Boise State. Their defensive front, senior, fifth-year senior, senior, linebacker, senior, fifth-year, fifth-year. That's experience on their defense. Not surprising that they're handling Oregon right now.
1: And playing disciplined football. That's one thing Boise State always does. They may be out-talented by some teams, but they play their game, disciplined defense, disciplined offense. They don't make mistakes.
0: Riley again, the lone back to the right of Madsen, trips out to the left-hand side, and back to throw. Madsen, time, swings it, catch made, but it's going to be a very short, if they can get him down. Riley with the grab. Kind of a nobody open over the left or middle, so go to my safety guy out to the right. That's Riley. He's going to get about 4 yards.

0: And it'll be third down and long.
1: Yeah, Maddox Madsen, a guy who's taken a lot of heat in Boise and around Boise State football, is a guy that's played and started almost 40 games in his career. He's going to end up probably finishing in the top three quarterback history of Boise State. Some pretty good ones. Right now, he's just directing and orchestrating this offense.
0: Jones, a long receiver, close out to the left-hand side. Two receivers to the right. Madsen on third and long. Snap back to throw. Time. Pressure, runs to his right. Pressure, throws the ball, incomplete. Diving at it, one of the Ducks didn't get to it. Woodyard tried to get to the ball but could not. It was incomplete, but a great job defensively by Oregon. And it will be fourth down to Boise State. I think, yeah, we'll punt it away. Evan Stewart.
1: Are they?
0: No, they're not. They're bringing them out. They're going to go for it on fourth down. Boise State will go for it on fourth down and six from the Duck 49-yard line. Two receivers left, one alone right, and that's a motion man Bates who goes left. Trips left.
1: Maybe trying to draw Oregon to make it fourth and one.
0: Maddox.
1: Like that.
0: Oh, and they did it. Penalty flags fly, and did the Maddox. Ducks jump. Amari Washington might have jumped offsides.
1: Now you got fourth and one instead of fourth and six.
0: He came hard like he was drawn, but I don't think he was.
1: It's exactly what they
2: put. Offside. Defense with contact. Five-yard penalty. It's still fourth down.
1: That's all they were planning to do on that play. They were not planning on running the play. Now it's fourth and one. Planning to run a play and hold on to the ball. 5:59 left here in the first half. Possess the ball even more, and if you make a fourth down conversion here, makes it that much tougher for Oregon.
0: A lot of miscues in this first half for Oregon. Hustle up to the line. Under center, Madsen. Snap keeps it. Going to keep it and dive for the first down. I think he got there. He did easily. Quarterback keeper. So penalty keeps the drive alive for Boise State. A muffed punt gives them a one-play score. Oregon has just not been sharp in this first half. It's the first game of the year. Miscues and those types of things happen to all teams. Right now they're happening to Oregon more than Boise State. 5:26 remaining here in the first half. 14-7 Broncos. Two receivers out to the left and both running backs, Riley and Gaines, and it at quarterback Max Cutforth. The timeout, Boise State. So Max Cutforth, who threw the ball, played a lot last year when Madsen was hurt. Four touchdowns but five interceptions. Is in at quarterback now, and I don't know why the sudden change, but Boise State calls the timeout. Might have been an equipment issue. 5:16 remaining here in this first half, 14-7. We'll keep it here. 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Downstairs, our Toyota satellite Mike Dusty Herrick. Got to clean some things up.
3: Yeah,
0: Dusty.
3: Absolutely. Back to that fourth and six play. I mean, they bring the offense out to drain a little bit of that clock. There was about 5:40 to go in the first half when they decided to bring the offense out on fourth down and six. They were going to drain the clock as much as they can and try to draw Oregon offside, because if you get that first down, all of a sudden that limits Oregon to only one possession that they could have potentially to end this half. They're going to try to milk some clock. If they would have punted it away, Oregon could have potentially had two drives before the half.
0: I think Madsen back in now. He is. Wants to throw. Swings it left side. Missed tackle. And then tackled at the 35. A pickup of 8 yards. And the tackle made by Coy Parrish. And he was the second Duck to get there. Somebody else missed.
1: Yeah, Ben.
0: We got a flag down somewhere.
1: Ben Ford, the receiver on the play. Run down the field, stop, and wait for the ball.
0: So, flag down at the
2: 20. After the play was over, unsportsmanlike conduct, defense under 12. 15-yard penalty. This is an automatic first down. That's 12, number one, regarding his unsportsmanlike conduct.
0: Dusty Hara, what did you see down there?
3: Yeah, after the play, it was Cam Bates getting into it a little bit with Peyton Woodyard and right now, emotions are running high. You know, Boise State has all the reason in the world to be gloating and celebrating, and they got a reaction out of Peyton Woodyard, and that's 15 yards the Ducks can't afford to give up right now.

0: 18-yard line, first down. Madsen, back to throw again. Middle, pressure comes, runs away from him, going to keep it and go upfield. Slides inside of the 12-yard line. Pressure got to him on the outside, and the middle opened up.
1: Looked like they might close that pocket around him to get him, but there's nobody in between. Maddox Madsen, a nice little move there, faking to the right, cutting back to the left, and making really good positive yards on first down to bring up second and about four. So, you know, easy, I think, for Boise State to think, I can run it a couple of times here, eat some more clock off, and maybe make a first down on the ground.
0: Second down and four from the 13-yard line with a knock them down. Madsen, snap, hand the ball up the middle. Gaines is going to go down, lost yards. He'll go back to the 14-yard line, so he'll lose a yard. And Dylan Williams has been a factor on Oregon's defense. It's got to be his third or fourth tackle. And it will bring up third down and five. Clock down to 3:52 remaining. First half, 14-7, Boise State with the lead. Now, officially two tackles for Dylan Williams, but he's been involved in more than that. Trips to the right for Madsen. Riley, the lone back to his right. Snap, give it to Riley. Up the middle, not going to get much. He'll get short of the first down to about the 11, just inside the 12-yard line. It'll bring fourth down and probably a field goal try for Boise State, but maybe not.
1: Yeah, I would think so, because what you want to do if you're Boise State after converting the fourth down is get points. You don't want to take a chance of not getting points. 3 points gives you a two-score lead, and Oregon still has some time here at the end of the first half, but you know, Boise State really put themselves in a position here by fooling Oregon on the fourth and six and making them play.
0: Cannon Moore on the field goals, or is that Colton Boomer? I can't see the number sideways. Caden Moore, right-footed kicker, boots it up. Looks like it's plenty good, and it is. So an easy chip shot field goal, and Boise State takes a 10-point lead. At 17-7, with 2:48 remaining here in this first half. So the Ducks got some work to do. Plenty of time with 2:48 remaining. You're going to see what we call their two-minute offense. So probably a very tempo-oriented type offense. But Boise State playing some pretty clean football right now. And it's showing in more ways than one. They're keeping with Oregon total yards. They've got 141 to the Ducks 147. But they've got more points. 17 to Oregon 7. Georgia, the drive for the field goal.
1: You know, let me get you to the drive summary for Boise State. 8 plays, 42 yards in 2:14. Moore with the 29-yard field goal and with the 29-yard field goal, and that puts Boise State up. I don't know if they've added to the points yet up there. It says 14-7. It should be 17-7. Boise State, 2:48 left here in the first half. But again, Boise State playing good, clean football. Oregon making some mistakes, and Boise State really off those mistakes have scored 10 points. And that's got them that 10-point lead right now, 17-7.
0: Pierre Hill is deep. He'll have the chance for the return, but he calls fair catch in the end zone. Knees it, and it'll come out to the 25-yard line. 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Edward Jones, member SPIC. Up on the big scoreboard. The big, mighty Oregon's Green still has 14-7. I'll take that score. Dusty Harrah downstairs on our Toyota mic.
2: Guys, you know, we were talking about on the fourth down and six when Boise came out. Again, there was 5:40 to go, or give or take, on the game clock when they went for it on that fourth down. They were able to milk an additional 3 minutes off the clock there. Oregon now with 3 timeouts and the 2-minute timeout. They got 4 times to stop the clock, but probably only one possession in this remaining half.
0: McClellan and Moore come out to the left. Here's a pitch going left. Need a block. Get it outside of the 30, 31-yard line, maybe, is D.R. Hill. Little pitch going left. And a pickup of a good 5 yards to the 30. It'll be second down and five. Clock moving at 2:31. Ducks try to hurry up, get another play in, maybe two before the 2-minute warning. Here's back to throw Dante. Looking middle. Does throw middle, catch made. Hills get the first down. At the air inside or outside of the 40 to the 43. That'll stop the clock. to move the chains. Well, they didn't stop the clock. It

0: keeps moving. I guess they don't stop the clock. It's got inside 2 minutes. That's right. It's got to be inside 2 minutes. So Oregon will get one more play before the two-minute timeout. Oh, they're not going to make it. Didn't get the play in, so the two-minute timeout. It'll be first down Oregon at their own 42. When we come back to Autzen Stadium, a gorgeous day. Sellout crowd just looks awesome. Just the way you want it to. Mother Nature, nope, not too warm. Nope, it's not raining. It's just right for the 2026 opener here at Autzen Stadium. Two-minute timeout, 17-7. Boise State with a lead. Ducks with the ball, first down at their own 42. We come back on the Oregon Sports Network to Learfield.
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0: Welcome back to our Country Financial broadcast booth here at Autzen Stadium. Jerry Allen, Jorgie, and Dusty Hera. Down on the sideline, he's got our Toyota sideline mic. And regardless of what Oregon does in this next 2 minutes, Dusty, a lot of adjustments or discussions will take place at halftime to this Oregon football team.
1: Yeah, no doubt about it. I mean, this has been a half of self-inflicted wounds for the Ducks. And, you know, when you look back at whether it's jumping off sides or it's a missed block on the perimeter here or there or it is a muffed punt, those are the things that are controllables, right? It's not like anything that is happening is an uncontrollable for this Oregon team. So you got to clean those up. And sometimes cleaning those up means hard conversations. And hard conversations are going to have to happen at halftime. And, you know, that's nothing new to the game of football, or especially not this team, because you know that's something that they pride themselves on, is the honesty between each other, whether it's coaches and players or players to players.
0: Joey just mentioned in middle eight right here, you got to get it done. You've got to get points right here. You want to get points. I'll tell you what, quick strike, give the ball back to Boise State after you score, use your timeouts, get the ball back again and score. I mean, we've seen it happen. Here's Dante, empty backfield. Now Dier's going to come back and join him. Here he'll sets up to his right. Trips to the right. All alone, Moore to the left. Dante on first down. Quick throw, catch made. Jamari's going to get it only to the 45. A quick 3 yards, and that's it. Trying to spin away, maybe get more.
2: What a great open field tackling by Boise State.
0: They've
2: all game long so far.
0: Yeah, they have. Two receivers each way now for Dante with a snap and back to throw. Time rolls to his right. A little pressure. He's going to have to throw it away. Just not there. Boise State coming with a little pressure on the outside of the left. Almost getting there is Lopez Cerusi. He's 6'3", 310. So that's some pretty good speed. 1:38 remaining. 17-7 Boise State. Dante will send McClellan close to the right. Johnson inside of him. And Moore and Stewart come left. Dante looking at a four and get a whistle. And the Ducks moved.
3: All start. Offense number 3. 5 yard penalty. Still third down.
2: Boy, it really can't happen on the outside. If you're a wide receiver, you watch the ball move, and then that's when you move. You don't listen to the count, what's going on, trying to beat the ball off the line of scrimmage. Just the little things right now, Oregon isn't doing, the Boise State is.
0: McClellan comes left. I think it's Stewart inside of him. And one receiver to the right. That's

0: Moore back to throw Dante. With time, pressure comes, steps up, and will run. Gonna have to go down. He slips down just about the original line of scrimmage at about the 42. And looks like we timeout Broncos. Yeah, with fourth down, they're going to get the ball back. They want as much time as they can get.
1: Want the ball back or see if they can get the punt?
0: Just no continuity, no rhythm to Oregon's offense here in this first half. Miscues, mistakes, and not making plays.
1: Yeah, they've done nothing to really kind of build momentum on either side of the ball, make plays that you can feed off of one play and another play and another play, both offensively and defensively. And right now it's about mistakes. Oregon making mistakes, some of them really critical. Boise State essentially making none. And right now that's the difference in the game, is the discipline in the little things. And right now Oregon has made mistakes with the little things, and some of them become big things, and Boise State just right now just not making mistakes and taking advantage of Oregon's.
0: Dylan Riley or Jeremiah Lane deep. Edridge to punt. Good snap on the way. It is Lane running over, calling fair catch, and gets it all the way back at the 6-yard line. That's a tremendous punt by Bailey Edridge. So with a minute 23 remaining, will Boise State try to get into field goal position or score 51-yard punt?
1: And Oregon has three timeouts. I was kind of surprised he fielded that ball right there. At the point he fielded it, that ball can either go out of bounds at the 4, or whoop-de-doo, you get the ball at the 7, or it goes in the end zone and you get it out to the 25.
0: Two receivers go out to the left for Matson. And two to the right. Running back is Riley. Tight end motions back to the formation. Snap is handed off. And Riley's going to get snowed under about the 7-yard line. Amari Washington on the stop. Barry Alexander with the help. First timeout call by Oregon with a minute 18 remaining. Oregon wants the ball back. Again, the Ducks trail 17-7. Boise State scored first. Oregon answered, made it a 7-7 ball game. Boise State scores after a muff punt, a touchdown to make it 14-7. And then Boise State forces Oregon four and out. Actually, Ducks didn't get a first down, got the ball back. Boise State a short field, able to get a field goal, and that's their 17-7 lead.
1: And neither quarterback actually making any fatal type of mistakes, big mistakes right now. Maddox Madsen, 7-11, 95 yards, but two touchdown passes. Dante Moore, 15-20 for 127. Just not making the big mistake, Maddox Madsen, right now. And just given what Oregon's defense takes, or taking what Oregon's defense gives them. And again, it's just a game of mistakes right now. Oregon's made a couple that cost them points.
0: Here's empty backfield for Madsen. The snap and back to throw on second down. Pressure comes, throws it. It is incomplete, almost picked off. Mixon stepped in and almost picked that ball. It was a battle.
1: Oh.
0: That was a battle.
1: Can't believe he threw that ball unless he thought he could chuck it out of bounds and it just couldn't get there. Should have never... I mean, it's a safety if he gets tackled, but man, if you're going to let go of that ball, it's got to go in the first row. Oregon almost got one there.
0: Second down and 10. Thought it was third. It should be third down. Back to throw. A little screen. Doesn't work. Incomplete. Trying to get it to Dylan Riley. A bit more that second down. I look down. No, it's got to be third down. It's fourth down now. Jerry Mixon with the pressure.
1: It's like one scoreboard's about 20 seconds behind the other for some reason.
0: It's like my left brain is about 20 seconds behind my right brain. I get it. I understand. Emmett Stewart deep for the punt. Oh, Ducks almost got to it. Very high. But might have been tipped a little bit. Fair catch called for at the 44-yard line. That ball might have been touched. Finney was very close on that, but a minute two remaining and still two timeouts, a 37-yard punt and no return. Oregon has

0: has it at the Boise State 44-yard line.
1: Yeah, good field position, plenty of time in the two-minute offense with timeouts left, frankly, because of those two incompletions, you didn't have to call timeouts. So, really, again, here's your opportunity to get a two-for-one. Get points here at the end of the first half and see if you can get it to start the second half.
0: Oh, interesting. The punter redirected that. Oscar Doyle saw Finney coming and redirected his punt. Otherwise, it would have been blocked. Great job by the punter. Here's Dante. Two receivers out to the right, one alone left, and back to throw. Time. Pressure. Flips a little screen around to Davis, a little safety valve, and he'll get back to the line of scrimmage, and that's it. I tell you what, I'm really impressed with the tackling by Boise State. Roman Tillman saved what would have been a much bigger game.
1: Yeah, fundamentally sound is what that is.
0: Here's 41 seconds left. Dante back to throw again on second down. Swings it down. It's caught and tackled immediately. Very near the first. Oh, that's a little extra activity down there. No penalty flag. McClellan with the grab. And it is a first down, so they'll stop the clock to move the chains, and Oregon might have called timeout. I'm a little confused. I thought that McClellan was thrown to the ground after the tackle. I think Lanning may be a little upset about that.
2: Lanning is upset because he called a timeout because Jeremiah McClellan, everybody, you, me, the stadium included, thought he was short of the first down marker. So now that we are under 2 minutes, when he gets a first down, the clock stops until the chains reset. The official on the side, judge on the near sideline, gave him the first down. So Lanning wasn't going to call a timeout had it been a first down. But they spotted it a first down. It looked like Jeremiah was short of the sticks, he thought so as well.
1: On your side, Dusty, it looked like the official marked it short of the sticks.
2: That's right. And that's where Lanning got in his ear, called a timeout, because he's looking at a yard line, and they're going to stick with it and say, well, you can't.
0: Yeah,
2: it looks like they're bringing the sticks back.
0: Yeah, he was short of the first down. Made the grab right on the 35 and didn't go anywhere past that. Great tackle, by the way, by Jareel Washington Jr. So it will not be a first down. And Oregon used their timeout, 17-7 with 32 seconds remaining. McClellan, 4 catches for 91 yards now. Second down and a yard. Ducks still have one timeout remaining. 17-7, Boise State with a lead. The ball at the 35-yard line. They need a yard for the first down, but with 32 seconds remaining, I'm not sure you're worried about that yard as much as you are getting a score here. McClellan and to the right-hand side with Johnson. Close to the formation, two receivers left. Now Moore goes in motion, right, comes back to the left. Hand the ball off. Davison up the middle. Big gainer, first down. He goes inside of the 30-yard line. Davison gets it to the 27. Nice play. Quick opener up the middle. Stop the clock to move the chains. 27 seconds. Oregon ready to run a play. And here's the snap. Dante back to throw. Dante over the middle. He's got him. Catch made. Johnson. First down. Touchdown. Jeremiah Johnson. Give me the ball. Jamari Johnson. Too many Johnsons on my head.
1: I mean, what a catch. He has to go back behind, snag that ball, and hold on to it. It looks like a Boise State defender is going to come popping out of his hands. And instead, his sticky fingers hold on to that ball, and it gets in the end zone. So ball thrown a little bit behind, but what a catch by Jamari Johnson.
0: Well, I've called him Amari Johnson and Jeremiah Johnson. Now I'll come up with another name for him before the game's over. How about just a great tight end? Dave Herrick with an extra point, trying to make it 17-14. Snap placement, kick on the way up. And it is good. Inside the left upright. 17-14. And Dusty Hare's got our Toyota sideline mic.
2: Guys, going back to about a minute 30 to go in the first half on fourth down when the clock was running. Remember, Boise State opted to call a timeout. That not only saved Oregon with two timeouts remaining, but that afforded Oregon the extra possession there to score. They could have just gotten the ball and run out the half with a 10-point lead. Now here we are with 19 seconds to go. Boise State holds on to a 3-point lead with the Ducks getting the ball out of the break. It's a big timeout there.
0: Jamari Johnson's fourth touchdown as a duck

0: Well, I'll tell you what, Dante Moore put it right in the hole where he was supposed to, but it was behind Jamari Johnson. If he puts it out in front, it's an easy waltz in the end zone type of deal. But Jamari Johnson, with his great hands, goes back and catches it. And on that play, it looked like Travis Anderson coming up from the safety position was going to be able to hit him and dislodge it. But he kind of just slid right on by him, and Johnson got in the end zone. And the Toyota drive summary for Oregon, four plays, 44 yards, 43 seconds. Johnson, the 27-yard touchdown reception. Herrick's extra point, 17-14, Boise State. 19 seconds left here in the first half. That drive summary brought to you by Toyota. Let's go places.
1: Herrick to approach the ball, gets his foot into it, drives it deep, and it'll go into and out of the end zone. And Riley will let it go over his head, and Boise State will, I would say take a knee. But I think they want this 19 seconds to go away and go in with a three-point lead at the half. Total yardage right now, Oregon adding to their total, 213 in the first half to Boise State's 141, but the Ducks still trail 17-14. And just get a sense that if Oregon cleans up just a few things, Dorgie, second half, they could just take control of this football game. And that's what Boise State will do, take a knee and let that 19 seconds tick off. And we will go in at halftime with Boise State on top, leading 17-14 in a game that has been entertaining, frustrating, but still a whole half of football to go, so a lot of good things can still happen for the Duck fans as Boise State's head in. And Dusty Hare will get our head coach downstairs in a moment. He's got him, Dusty.
2: Coach Lanny, going the end of the break, down three, but self-inflicted wounds seem like the story of that first half for your team. What are you going to focus on cleaning up?
3: Yeah, playing good football, not beating ourselves. Like you said, it's self-inflicted wounds, right? We pinned ourselves back with bad decisions in special teams, right? We're giving us some free plays. We got to do a better job. We got to convert on third down and fourth down.
2: Shored up that run defense there as the half went on. What did you see that was different?
3: Yeah, we're just striking blocks up front, separating and finishing.
2: Coach, good luck in the second half.
3: Thank you.
1: Thank you, Dusty. Our Toyota sideline and our halftime interview with head coach Dan Lanning, brought to you by Toyota. And he said it, clean up some things. You know, Oregon, if they clean up the mistakes they made in the first half and play representative football of Oregon football, you really feel good that they just can take control of this game.
0: Yeah, it's one of those ones where it's tough to tell if you don't fumble the punt return or you don't jump off sides. You know, what does that do to the complexion of the game? Does Boise State score a touchdown, which gives them energy, gives their defense and their whole team energy? If you don't score a touchdown, does Oregon take advantage of that? I still think this is a close game without the mistakes, but by and large, Boise State playing much cleaner football than Oregon is, and Oregon right now gets that last touchdown to get within three. Take advantage of the beginning of the second half, get your 2-for-1, and you're back in command of this game.
1: Ducks trail by three here at the half, 17-14 to Boise State. Great ball game in the sunshine, blue skies, and a great crowd here. Sellout at Autzen Stadium to enjoy the opening game of the 2026 season. Halftime, scores coming up, all kinds of scores and games from across the nation. Joey and Chris. Chris, I understand. Joey, you going to let Joey join you on this one? Course halftime show coming up here. Ducks trail by three on the Oregon Sports Network from Learfield.
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3: 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Well, for Oregon, they trail Boise State 17-14. Two things true so far. The Broncos have been very opportunistic, taking advantage of Ducks' mistake. But there's also been some things to like, some bright spots for Oregon, and we'll go through that. How did we get to 17-14? Let's go back to the opening coin toss. Oregon won the toss, deferred the opening kick. As we go now into our highlight show, our first half highlights are presented by Edward Jones. Boise State got the ball first at their own 25. They converted a key third and nine, marched it down the field. Great start for the Broncos. 11 plays, 75 yards, capped off by this pass.
4: Riley to his left, back to throw. Looking right, swings the wide open to the corner of the end zone, the right side, touchdown Boise State. Cam Bates just got lost out on the right-hand side and got behind the coverage. Easy throw and catch for Boise State, and they get the first score.
3: Woo! So veteran quarterback Maddox Madsen tosses it in there to Bates, 7-0 Broncos. Then a line drive Boise State kick. Oregon recovers at their own 36. They get across midfield, and a fourth and short opportunity for Oregon.
4: Fourth and two, going for it. Hill Jr. in the backfield to the right. Snap, back to throw. Dante, quick throw out. No, it's going to be Stewart. He didn't get there. Doesn't get away from a very sure tackle by Jerial Washington Jr.
3: Big time tackle on the little pass to the flat to Stewart. Washington Jr. makes the tackle. Boise State takes over. Well, the defense for the Ducks holds strong. They force Boise State to punt. Still the midway part of the first quarter at 7-0. Boise State leads. Oregon gets the ball back. A great punt, a fair catch by Oregon at their own 3-yard line, and they started the drive well.
4: And back to throw Dante. Time, wants to go deep. Right side, he's got him. Catch made, McClellan, all the way across the 50 to the 40-yard line. He just does that. If the ball's in his zip code, it's his.
3: Tell you what, McClellan has had a half. Four catches, 91 yards in the first half, 50 of those on that play. However, Oregon couldn't get anything out of that drive. Incompletion on third down, they're forced to punt. Boise State then gets the ball back. 2 minutes left in the first at their own 2-yard line and a third down opportunity for the Oregon defense.
4: All receivers in tight. Motion comes to the left, two each way now for Madsen. Straight drop to throw. Time, pressure, hit down. He had time to throw the ball, but nobody was open. And then Tuioti got him from behind and tripped him up.
3: Tatum Tuioti with the sack. That got the crowd going. Some life for Oregon on the three and out. Oregon gets the ball at midfield, faced with another third down. They make a play.
4: From the pistol on third down, back to throw. Dante wants to go deep. Got him. First down, and McClellan out of bounds at the 19-yard line. Little play action, little play fake. I think Boise State thinking they're going to run.
3: And of course it was McClellan early in the second quarter getting it into the red zone. And then the Ducks down 7-0 at this point early in the second. Able to march it down to the one. Davison finishes the drive.
4: Oregon wants to go in a hurry. Snap. Davison. Did he get there? Touchdown, Oregon! Jordan Davison. Wasn't easy. Oregon went tempo and went in a hurry.

0: Oregon went in a hurry, and Boise State took some chances at the point of attack, and they missed. And Jordan Davison made him pay.
1: So it's 7-7 after Oregon gets the 8-play, 50-yard drive in 3 minutes and 37 seconds. Oregon's got a lot of life. Boise State gets the ball back after a touchback. A three and out. You're thinking, okay, it's a tie game. Oregon's about to get the ball back on the punts, but disaster.
2: Punt away very, very high. Hanging. Fair catch called for. And ball is loose.
0: I thought he got hit there.
2: Did he get bumped?
0: I thought he got run into there.
2: He's not indicating that he did. He fumbled the ball. He muffed the punt. And Boise State will get on it and will have it first down at the Oregon 37, 38-yard line.
1: Well, you heard Jordy. He's right on it. That looked like could have easily been kick-catch interference. In fact, the rules expert, Gene Steratore, on the TV broadcast came on the air, and he said that should have been kick-catch interference within the one-yard halo of Evan Stewart. But Boise State ball, and they took full advantage.
2: Right hash, two receivers now out to the left, back to throw Madsen, screen up to the left side, pretty well set up, and Gaines is going to get all the way inside of the 20, a block, and gets outside of the 10, inside of the 5, and scores off a screen pass. Dylan Riley off of an Oregon turnover.
1: Maddox Madsen to Sarah Gaines, and it's 14-7 Boise State with 10 minutes to go in the half. Oregon got the ball back at their own 22. Stalled out on a 4th and 1. Another turnover on downs. The Boise defense holds strong and gets the ball back right at midfield. Boise State then starting near midfield and pretty solid drive. They go 9 plays, 42 yards. And after it was 4th and 6, actually, Oregon committed an offsides penalty. And another example of a mistake by the Oregon defense. That allowed Boise State to keep the drive going, converting a 4th and 1 with a QB sneak. And the Broncos then make a 29-yard field goal later in the drive. Suddenly, it's 17-7 Boise State with just 2:48 to go in the second. Oregon gets the ball back after a touchback kick. But they only get one first down. They're forced to punt again. It was a great punt by Bailey Ettrich, 51 yards to pin Boise State at their own 7. And the Ducks defense holds strong, a 3 and out. Brandon Finney nearly blocked the punt. So just a 37-yard punt. Oregon's got the ball at their own 44 with 1:02 to go in the half. At this point, down 17-7. And finally, some life offensively.
2: 27 seconds. Oregon ready to run a play. And here's the snap. Dante back to throw. Dante over the middle. He's got it. Catch made. Johnson. First down. Touchdown. Jeremiah Johnson. Give me the ball. Jamari Johnson. I'm on a guy. Too many Johnsons on my head.
0: I mean, what a catch. He has to go back behind, snag that ball, and hold on to it. It looks like a Boise State defender is going to come pop it out of his hands. And instead, his sticky fingers hold on to that ball, and it gets in the end zone.
1: An absolute laser from Moore to Johnson in traffic. The defenders were swiping at the ball. He held on. And it's 17-14 with just 19 seconds to go in the half. Boise State kneels on it, so that's where we're at. It's Boise State 17, Oregon 14. Those first half highlights presented by Edward Jones. Edward Jones, over 20,000 financial advisors invested in your traditions. The Coors Light halftime continues when we come back. We'll get you up to date with the Safeway Big Ten Top 25 scoreboard next on the Oregon Sports Network from Learfield.
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3: Let's get to the Big Ten Top 25 scoreboard. Our score here at Autzen Stadium, it's Boise State 17, Oregon 14. Elsewhere in the Big Ten going on right now, Penn State in control at the half against Marshall. It's a 24-0 lead for the Nittany Lions. And the Matt Campbell era's first game as head coach, Rocco Becht with 200 yards and three passing touchdowns already for Penn State. Number 22, Iowa, leading Northern Illinois 27-0. How about that? The Hawkeyes already 27 points, and there's still 5:44 to go in the second quarter. Earlier today in the Big Ten, number one Ohio State with a 56-3 victory over Ball State. Sixth-ranked Indiana takes down North Texas 52-16. New Indiana quarterback Josh Hoover, the TCU transfer, tasked with replacing Fernando Mendoza. 13 of 16, 231 yards and four touchdowns. Nebraska, after a tight first half with Ohio, ends up beating the Bobcats 49-21 to start 1-0. Yesterday in the Big Ten, USC with a 39-0 win over Fresno State. Efficient showing for Jaden Mayava, 23 of 25, the quarterback, 349 yards and three touchdowns. Purdue beat Indiana State by a score of 44-19. Michigan State in a tight one with Toledo, but the Spartans pull away down the stretch and win it 30-20. Back on Thursday, a big story nationally, UMass with a win at Rutgers in the Big Ten. Minnesota beat Eastern Illinois 59-7, and Illinois beat UAB 42-23. Some other top 25 scores. Third-ranked Georgia leading Tennessee State 49-3. Number 5, Texas, 35-7 advantage over Texas State early in third quarter. 20th-ranked Tennessee in the third quarter, leading Furman 35-0 now as they just got into the end zone. Elsewhere in the top 25, Alabama beat Eastern Carolina 48-10 earlier today. And Oregon State falls to number 23, Houston, in a competitive game by a final score of 33-20. Yesterday, 7th-ranked Miami beat Stanford 45-6. 10th-ranked Oklahoma with a 51-0 win over UTEP. And those are the top 25 scores for this week. Actually, 21st-ranked Utah with a 66-14 win over Idaho. And 25th-ranked Missouri beat Arkansas Pine Bluff 54-14. There's your Safeway Top 25 Big Ten scoreboard. We roll along with the Coors Light Halftime Show. When we come back, Joey's got some numbers for you. Halftime stats as Boise State leads Oregon 17-14 at the half on the Oregon Sports Network from Learfield.
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1: We wrap up the Coors Light Halftime Show with Boise State leading Oregon 17-14, thanks to Chris Clayton and Ashley Gentry back in our OSN studio. Ducks outgaining the Broncos 213-140, 163 passing yards for the Ducks compared to 95 for Boise State. Pretty even running the ball. 50 rushing yards for the Ducks, 45 rushing yards for Boise State. 4 penalties for 30 yards for the Ducks, 2 for 10 for the Broncos. Dante Moore, 18 of 23 for Oregon with a touchdown, completing 78% of his passes, a rating of 152.1. Max Madsen, 7 of 13 for 95 yards, but he does have 2 touchdowns, no interceptions. Jordan Davison is Oregon's leading rusher, 6 carries for 35 yards. And no Bronco has rushed for more than 19 yards. Riley's carried it 8 times for 19 yards. Leading receiver for the Ducks with 4 catches, 91 yards, is Jeremiah McClellan. Those are some of your halftime stats. I'm Joey Mack here in the Country Financial Broadcast booth with Dusty Harrow roaming the Toyota sidelines alongside Mike Jorgensen. For the second half call, the voice of the Ducks, Jerry Allen.
2: Thank you, Joey Mack. Oregon will start on the east side going to the west. Boise State will kick it off. Oregon won the toss and deferred to start the ball game. So Boise State lines up in that get ready for a squib or onside kick. Everybody tight. Last time when they started the ball game, they line drived it right at Will Stratton. He made the play. Now they'll stretch it out and appear that they will kick it deep. And there's no wind, so I'm not sure why we have a holder. There's the ball. High in the air, not very deep. And fair catch called for. Taken at the 3. Will come out to the 25-yard line. Well, Oregon not nearly as efficient in the first half as they can be. And I think sometimes it might sound like we're kind of picking them. I thought the defense played really well, Jerky.
3: Yeah. I mean, given a less than appealing expectation of what we thought we were going to see, Oregon did some great things on defense, and the way they finished the half, special teams pin them deep, defense make the stop, Oregon score. They really finished that first half on a positive note in all phases. See if they can keep it going here.
2: Yeah, see if they got that rhythm going. Is that Pierre Hill in the pistol look behind Dante, two receivers out to the left. On first down at their own 25, Dante the snap, handed off. Hill going left, nice big crease, cuts it up, across the 30, almost breaks free at the 35 and down there. That's a 10-yard pickup. And a couple of Broncos had a chance to make the play. Travis Anderson, the safety, did. Tempo offense for Oregon. Twins out.

0: to the right, one receiver left, and Oregon moved early.
1: Boise State came up and showed blitz from both edges, and Oregon moved a little bit.
0: Looks like part of the ball being snapped. 56.
2: False start. Offense number 56. Five-yard penalty. Still first down.
1: They showed pressure, and Oregon kind of flinched.
0: So a five-yard penalty. That's the fifth penalty, I believe, for Oregon in the ballgame so far. Four in the first half, and that one here to start the second. So it is first and 15. Trips out to the right in the backfield of the pistol. Hill goes to the right side of Dante. Change of the play, maybe. Boise State shifting around. Dante wanting the ball now. Got the snap and hands it off to Hill. Gets free for a moment. Will go hard and gets through the middle and goes down. For a short gain at about the 32-yard line. Looked like he was going to bust out of there, but somebody got him by the ankles and drug him down. 1 yard pickup, second down and 14. 32-yard line. Yards hard to come by on the ground.
1: Yeah, veteran defensive line for Boise State really making things tough for Oregon.
0: Tamari Johnson goes way outside along with Evan Stewart and I believe Moore. Two receivers come left. Empty backfield for Dante. Quick throw over the screen. Give it to Stewart, and he won't get much. Back to the line of scrimmage, original line of scrimmage, which was the 35, and it'll be third down.
1: Well, what you're hoping there is a little two-on-two block with a receiver that you can get a lane to be able to run through. And actually, it's three-on-two, but the two inside guys are blocked up. But you got to create a seam, and there wasn't one there.
0: Dante on third down with a snap back to throw. Over the middle, got it wide open. Stewart with a grab and free. 30. Tripped up at the 26-yard line. I thought he was free and gone. He cut it back inside, and he got tripped up by Anderson.
1: Boy, I catch that ball in full stride. Trust your speed. Trust your speed instead of cutting back. And a nice open field tackle there by the Broncos.
0: Big first at 39 yards on the pass play. Dante Moore. And to Evan Stewart, first down at the 26-yard line of Boise State. Three receivers go out to the right. Now make it two.
1: Nice play by Travis Anderson there.
0: As McClellan comes all the way to the left to join Johnson. Back to throw again. Dante wants to go deep. Go to the end zone. Bumps. Intercepted the flag. Ball is intercepted, but it'll be against Boise State with a pass interference. And that was an obvious pass interference.
1: Yeah, McClellan looked like he was going to get ready to jump for that ball, then got bumped. And Boise State's defender became the receiver and caught the ball.
2: Pass interference.
0: Yeah, pretty obvious.
2: Penalty, automatic. Down.
0: Dusty Hara downstairs. Dusty?
3: Physicality on the perimeter has always been something that Boise State prides itself on. You've seen it in the screen game and the open field tackles that they made. Well, there's been a lot of physicality in the passing game, too. We saw earlier DeCorian Moore when he got pulled down on what looked like an errant pass, right? And they no call on the defensive holding. They've been grabbing, pulling on receivers all game long, and this is where working the officials continually, it eventually will pay off for you at some point in the football game. Coach Lanning has been in the officials' ear about the physicality down the field, and right there, it paid off. That, it doesn't get much more clear than that one, but we thought that with DeCorian Moore getting yanked, too.
0: So the penalty puts the ball at the 11-yard line where it'll be first down.
1: Not sure what Spencer Danielson looked like. He was arguing the call.
0: Yeah, he did, didn't he? Penalty's now number three on Boise State. Here's two receivers out to the left. Corey Moore way out to the left. One alone to the right. Stewart and Dante pitch it right. Cutting up. Dier goes inside of the 10. Dier Hill. Looked like he's kind of drifting out there, waiting to find an alley and then shoot up through it, but it never really developed.
1: Yeah, the pursuit from the inside by Boise State is what ends up making the play there. It looked like he was going to get a chance to cut back outside, but Logan Brantley, coming from the inside, was able to get him before he was able to stop and then start and get the momentum going. Nice play.
0: 17-14, start the second half here with 11:53 remaining in the third quarter. Here's Moore way out to the right. McClellan way out to the left and in motion to the right. Stewart, he goes all the way to the right. Dante's going to quick throw inside. Ball incomplete. little quick slant from the left-hand side.

0: side, well covered by Jerrio Washington. So it'll be second down, third down. Raiders set third down at seven. Jerrio Washington, not a big guy. 5'9", 185, but athletic.
1: But athletic, and he created through his defense a tight window to try to throw that ball into, and falls incomplete.
0: McClellan way out to the right. Two receivers stacked to the left. The lead guy is Moore. Here's a little motion to the right. Dante back to throw again on third down. Looks, runs to the right. Still looking. Now we'll toss it up into the stands. Good coverage secondary by Boise State. Nobody open. So field goal time for Oregon. Promising drive, stalls inside the 10.
1: Well, what was great for Boise State there is to have Oregon not in a second and short or third and short. You can play a little softer, a little bit more zone, and force him to have to throw into a small window. And if you're Oregon, you got to come away from with points here. You just have to come away from points. You can't force anything.
0: Hurric lines up for the field goal. The spot will be the 16th, so a 26-yard field goal try for the tie. Snap good, place good, and the kick is up, and it looks and is good. That's an All-State Good Hands field goal. And that kick, Good Hands at All-State, contribute to the Ducks Athletic Scholarship Funds for student-athletes across all sports. Thank you, All-State. We're tied at 17. 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The defense will come back as Boise State will get the ball on the Duck kickoff coming up. 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

0: 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Great job.
1: Outstanding job. And Oregon got their 2-for-1, 10 points out of that, right? 7 at the end of the first half.
0: That's a great point.
1: Got the 3 on that one right there, the Toyota great drive job. Summary. 8 plays, 67 yards in 3:30. Herrick with the 26-yard field goal. And Oregon has tied the game 17-17, 11:30 left here in the third quarter. That drive summary brought to you by Toyota. Let's go, Places.
0: Dylan Riley is deep for Boise State down to our left. And Herrick will kick it off from the 35-yard line. A little breeze blowing in his face, but not bad. Clouds around the edges, blue sky. Here's the approach, and the boot goes very, very high, and it's going to go to the right side. Fair catch call for diving for the ball. And I'll tell you why, that ball got up into the wind. And Dusty Harris, our Toyota sideline, Mike, is it a little breezy down there? Now the flag's just hanging.

0: There is a little bit of a breeze coming down, but I think that was by design. I mean, when you have two deep returners, Jerry, you said it at the on the very opening kickoff. You said the other guy's number 55 back there. And so they finally kicked to the right side. Gage Herrick, as a right-footed kicker, is always going to get a little extra length when he pulls it. So you put the return man over on that side of the formation and put the blocker on this side. They just pooch-kicked it to him, see if maybe he would fumble it, and he didn't.
1: Mana Tuioti, second opportunity to see him in the game. Here's first down Boise State. Maddox, shotgun, going to hand it off up the middle. Riley, nice little hole up the middle. He's going to get a quick 5 yards to the 30-yard line. And second down and five, and secondary's got to come up and make the play, and that's Aaron Flowers. I thought an unheralded player from last year.
2: Yeah, just quietly goes about his business.
1: Yes.
2: Really good player. Do you think Tatum Tuioti is going to lobby to be on the kick return team?
1: I want to block him.
2: A deep man.
1: I want to tackle him. I just want to do something. Here's second and five. Out of the pistol, running back right behind Maddox. And a snap. Give it to him again. Going left is Riley. Going to get close to the first down. And he might be across the 35. He is. And it was first down. 6 yard pickup. First down to the 36-yard line. Coy Parrish and Bear Alexander, a defensive tackle and a safety, making the play together. 10:30 remaining third quarter. Tied at 17 here at Autzen Stadium. Mario Washington taking his time getting out of the ball game. They hold up play while they go back to the pistol. Maddox with a snap. Hand it off again. Going to the run game. And there's another nice little run for Dylan Riley.
2: Yeah. Going right back to it and saying, listen, we think we're pretty good at the offensive line. You guys are going to have to show us that you can stop us after only running for basically 50 yards or less than 50 yards in the first half. Boise State has come out running it here to begin the second half offensively.
1: Pick up a 5 second down and five. A couple of tight ends in the ball game now. Everybody in tight. Under center for Maddox. There's that tight end move. Here's the rush again, and it'll be Gaines this time. Sire Gaines, who is short of a first down, gets only two that time. They went with almost three tight ends. Wagner, Terry, and also in the ballgame, been seeing him come in for the first time, is number 45, Carter Kuchenbook. He's a big guy. He's a big tight end. He's in for blocking more than anything else. Brings up third down and three. And for Oregon's defense, really big third down right here. Opportunity to spin this game around. Maddox on third down and three from the shotgun. Snap to throw. Looks left. Throws middle. Incomplete. Threw it behind the intended receiver, Akeem Wright. Akeem Wright was kind of sat down over the middle, and the ball was thrown behind him. Flowers was right there with it.
2: I thought Boise State might try to keep their offense on the field and try to fool Oregon again, but they're not. But you're right. There was a late blitz coming from Oregon, and I think all of a sudden Maddox Mattson got a little bit hurried in his throw and threw that ball behind.
1: Oscar Doyle to punt. Line of scrimmage, the 44. And Stewart waits. Very high. Fair catch called for it. He will take it at the 12-yard line. The Ducks will be deep, but the defense does their job, and Oregon will get the football back, and we'll get the timeout. 8:49 remaining here after a 44-yard punt, no return. The Ducks will have the ball on offense, tied at 17 with Boise State. Today's game brought to you by the Potato, the Idaho Potato Commission. Not all potatoes are Idaho potatoes. There's a big one downstairs. I'll tell you more about that when we come back on the Oregon Sports Network from Learfield.
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1: Give us snow, please.
0: Yes. There was some snow up at Crater Lake this week.
1: Oh, good.
0: Melted in a hurry. But
1: a little early start.
0: Here we go. Who knows what this winter's going to be. 8:49 remaining. Third quarter. Ducks had the ball first to start the second half, and they scored. And now we'll get it for the second time at their own 13-yard line. Dante. See who sends out. Got to be a little, I want to say you got to be a little more careful down here deep in your own territory, but you got some of the best receivers in the nation. Let's see. Way out right goes Moore. Stewart inside of him. And I think that's McClellan to the left. And they're going to run the ball right up to the nice big hole. And oh my gosh, Davidson's got room 30. Left sideline 40, 50, and then out of bounds at the Boise State 47-yard line. Boy, you could see it. It was there, and he got there in a hurry.
1: Those are the type of plays that can begin to accumulate and put a defense on their heels, start stacking some positive plays and positive running plays, and it really loosens the defense up. Big play there by Jordan Davidson.
0: 40 yards on the run for Jordan Davidson. He averaged 6 yards a carry last year. And as a true freshman, both he and De'Aaron Hill back. Here's two backs in the backfield. Dante under center, back in. This is an end around. Stewart inside, try to split a couple of guys. Cannot. He'll lose a couple of yards.
1: Boy, it might have just been better to hand it off.
0: Little fly sweep didn't work.
1: Because it looked like the handoff was going to go for a big play. Instead, they tried to do a little trickeration after a big run by Jordan Davidson, and nothing there.
0: Quick play. Dante wants to go in a hurry. Wants to go deep down the right side. Got him down there. Catch made. Jamari Johnson. Very quick play to Jamari Johnson on the right sideline and out of bounds at the 27-yard line. Oregon going tempo. 7:54 left third quarter. 17-17 tie. 22 yards on the catch from Jamari Johnson. Big tight end. He's 6'5", 255. Johnson tight to the left side. Here's the snap. They're going to run left. Trying to cut it up. Trying to find a little crease. And that was a direct snap to Davidson. So no involvement from Dante Moore that time. A direct snap to the running back. And it will be a very short gain of 2 second down and 8. Davidson and Johnson go out. See who's in there at tight end now. Could be Marcus Dixon. Could be Kendra Harrison or Olish. Yeah, Andrew Olish from Penn State. Transfer from Penn State. He's 6'5", 235, a sophomore. In at a tight end now. Here's a tight formation. Shotgun. Hill to the right of Dante. Quick throw out the screen to Stewart. Gets upfield. Nice move. 20 inside of the 10. Almost breaks and goes down to the 7-yard line. Screen play on the outside of the right. We just mentioned Andrew Olish. Joey Mack said he just threw a great block, Jorgie.
1: Just needed a little bit of space out there, and Olish delivers. All you need is a seam and that little crease, and that's exactly what Evan Stewart hit. But nice block on the outside, absolutely.
0: 18 yards on the pass play. And the Ducks are in shape. Inside the 10, it'll be first and goal at the 8-yard line. 6:23 remaining, third quarter, a 17-17 tie. Olish inside at a tight end. Beyond him is McClellan. Stewart out to the left. McClellan comes in motion all the way to the left. And a quick throw over. It's going to be two inside. McClellan, did he get to the pylon? No! I thought he did. Out at the 1-yard line. We may have to look at this. Did he step out of bounds?
1: Did he get the ball there?
0: Oh, my gosh. I think
1: if the ball hits the pylon, it's a touchdown. And if he's not out of bounds with any of his feet, ball on the pylon equals touchdown.
0: Oh. They got to look at it.
1: Oregon will take their time here.
0: Yeah, that's going to have stairs. When you look at the replay, the left foot might have touched the sideline. That's going to have stairs
2: for the review
0: on our Toyota sideline. and dusty hair. What do you think, Dusty?
2: Coach Lanning was lobbying for it almost immediately.

0: I saw him sprint from the coach's box, which starts at the 20-yard line, down to the official around the 8-yard line. He was in his ear saying, you guys got to take a look at that. Because Jeremiah McClellan, if nothing else, you go to back for your guy on the effort right there to try to get in. But the game changer on this drive has been Andrew Olesch. We have seen missed blocks on the perimeter, and they have been an issue for this Dutch team as several plays have been blown up. He's a traditional Big Ten type tight end. He's a block first, and he can get it done on the outside. He's under control at all times when he has his blocks, engages in the chest plate. He is a very special blocker. He came in as
1: here we go.
0: Group that way.
1: I think it's touchdown.
2: After review, the ball had crossed the goal line before the runner hit the pylon. Touchdown.
3: I know, right? Good call, though. Good call. What an effort by Jeremiah McClellan. Planted that left foot, looked like it was going to maybe just slide a little bit out of bounds, and it planted and stayed right there, and then he hit the pylon with his arm and the ball, and that's all you got to do if you're in bounds. What an effort there. A nice drive by the Ducks. Three consecutive drives, three scores. Two touchdowns and a field goal.
1: Hurick with the extra point try coming up. 5:36 left here in the third. Ducks on top now for the first time in the ballgame. And the snap and the kick, and it is good. 24-17. 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On Point, people are the point. This is the Oregon offense we thought we would see, and now we are. 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
1: Welcome back to Autzen. 5:36 left, third quarter, 24-17. 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And by the way, Duck football brought to you by Les Schwab. Honored to support the Ducks. It's what's doing the right thing is all about, and always has been since 1952. That's Les Schwab. Jordan?
3: Well, let me give you the Toyota drive summary. By the way, love my Tundra. Absolutely love my Tundra. I just had to say that. So, Toyota drive summary, six plays, 87 yards, time of possession, 3:13. Jeremiah McClellan, the catch and run of 7 yards from Dante Moore, and Hurick extra point. Oregon now leads 24-17, 5:36 left here in the third quarter. That drive summary brought to you by Toyota. Let's go places. A couple of explosion plays there. A 40-yard run by Jordan Davison and a 22-yard reception from Jamari Johnson got that drive going. But again, got it going, got into a rhythm. We'll see if this continues. But right now, Boise State's defense a little bit on their heels.
1: 17 straight points for Oregon. Fourth touchdown for Jeremiah McClellan. And the Ducks on top, 24-17, in the bright sunshine, the blue skies with clouds around the edges. A perfect weather game day opener here early in September. Dylan Riley is deep. Hurick approaches the ball, foot into it. It's going to go high into the air and into the end zone and be down to come out to the 25-yard line. Well, Oklahoma State. Cowboys struggling a little bit in their first game, but score.

0: Or they were only up by 7 at the half, or going into the half. Oregon will be there next week. Wow. Look, a breakfast game. A breakfast game. 9 a.m. on the West Coast. Yeah, temperature, don't even talk about that. Dusty's mentioned how warm it's going to be. 101 degrees next, we'll see. I don't think so. Here's Maddox under center. Nope, I'm being more positive than that. Turn around, play action to throw. Down the left side, caught, first down. Wow, got it over the linebacker in front of the corner. That's a well-thrown ball by Maddox Madsen. Big, big throw. And all the way out to the Boise State 47-yard line. Rashawn Jones is 6'2", 215, a freshman. Wide receiver, yeah, I mentioned that earlier, is from Baker City, not very far away from Boise. Almost, an hour drive or so? Maybe two? Here's first down at the 47, Maddox. Shotgun, back to throw again. Swings it out of the backfield, nice little pickup, maybe 6 yards to Gaines. And Boise State's offense has got some chunks here in the second half. They just haven't been able to finish.
1: Well, I think what they're doing right now is they understand they can't just sit back and try to play a tight game and run the ball up the middle of the field. They're going to have to start making some plays and try to loosen this Oregon Duck defense up a little bit. They have on the first two plays of this drive, two passes for positive yardage.
0: Second down at 4 from the Oregon 47. And under center, handed off out of the backfield. Gaines going to get the first down. Yeah, he did, just by a yard. He get it all the way to the Oregon 42-yard line. Finney comes up to make the stop, but there was a hole early for Gaines. And it would be first down. 4:12 remaining, third quarter. Oregon up 24-17.
1: And they did a really nice job out there kicking Uyunglele outside, sealing in the inside defensive lineman and creating that seam for Gaines to be able to run through.
0: 3:55 remaining here on first down. Third quarter. Back to roll right to throw. A heavy roll right throws. Catch made. Nice play by Maddox. Rolling to his right. This waited for Jones to be able to break into a little opening down around the 30-yard line and hit him perfectly.
1: Yeah, a little curl pattern and then drift back outside with your quarterback and stay in that zone because there's a gap in there and you got to stay in that gap. And what Jones did is by staying in that gap, he faded to the outside to stay in that open area. And Madsen hit him right on the money.
0: Madsen up under center. Two receivers close to the formation to the right and to the left. So a tight formation. And go back. Play action. Wants to throw again. Down the middle. Going deep. And it is intercepted. Got a flag down, though.
1: It'll be on Offord.
0: Yeah, got a flag down. It's going to be Naeem Offord, probably with a pass interference call against him.
1: It's too bad, too, because that ball is underthrown. And so he's going to be
2: pass interference. Defense number 2. 15-yard penalty from the previous spot. Automatic. First down.
0: Let's go downstairs. Dusty here. What do you got, Dusty?
3: Yeah, Jorgie, you were saying the ball underthrown. I don't know if he needed to give the two-hand swipe.
1: There you go.
3: He didn't need to give the two-hand swipe on the arm. He just needed to continue to undercut. It would have been him and the receiver going to play for the ball. And the DB has just as much of a right to the ball as the offensive player does.
1: That's exactly what I was going to say, Dusty. And you had firsthand look at it right down there on the field as the ball's underthrown and Oregon's defensive back is in position to be able to just cut right under it and make an interception without having to make any contact. And instead, Boise State first down.
0: Two receivers go out to the left for the Oregon 14-yard line. Two backs in the backfield with Madsen from the shotgun. Snap. Pitch out going right. Gaines going to cut it inside near the 10, get the 9-yard line. Little misdirection. Little motion going left. Had two running backs in the backfield. One of them was a blocker, and he pitched it right. Nice little play design. 5 yards. Bring up second down at 5 from the Oregon 9.
1: Impressive answer here by the Broncos.
0: Indeed. Gaines will stay in them. It is going to be Riley in the backfield. Three receivers spring out to the left side, tight end to right. Madsen sends a motion man right.

0: pitch it to the right. Riley cuts it inside the 10, 9, and out of bounds at about the 8-yard line. Naeem Offord was the first duck there, but there were several others. Among those, Dylan Williams again. He is around the ball a lot.
1: I don't know why we expect anything different from these two teams. I mean, why did these games with Boise State and Oregon end up like this? I have no idea. It's just swing of momentum one way or another, but it's always tight, always close. And here we are, 7-point game. Oregon leads by 7, 1:40 left in the third quarter.
0: Boise State is 2 of 9 on third downs. Here's third down. Back to throw. Look for the pass to the end zone. Got to go deep back end zone. It is caught, but was the end? No. It was caught, but Jones just could not get a foot down inbounds.
1: Boy, what a throw to get it there. By Madsen on his heels going backwards, and he threw it where only his guy could get to it. And incomplete because he's out of bounds.
0: The way he was backpedaling, Madsen, I thought it was a screen. He was backpedaling.
1: Did you?
0: He
1: was trying to throw it away.
0: And they are not going field goal on fourth down and 3. They are going for it. Boise State from the Dutch 7-yard line.
1: And you got to be disciplined here not to jump off sides if they try to draw you.
0: Fourth down and 3. Shotgun for Madsen. Riley to his right. Snap. Back to throw. Looking middle. Throws middle. It is caught. What a grab by the tight end, Matt Wagner. Wasn't sure he came down with the ball, but that's a great throw and an even better catch by Wagner. And Boise State is a kick away from tying this game up. Dusty, downstairs, what you got?
2: Georgie, you know this as a quarterback. You've been here before. You get in that low red area, and oftentimes you'll lock on a guy. And right there, Maddox Madsen, he was only looking at that tight end. He had his eyes locked in on him the entire time. Four guys may have gone out in the route. He was thrown to one guy and one guy only. And Coy Parrish was in great position there. That was just a phenomenal catch and throw.
1: Big body you're throwing it to in man-to-man coverage against the safety. So Boise State takes advantage of that one-on-one matchup to be able to make that catch. And a nice throw. You threw it. That's a throw right where only his guy could get to it, too.
0: And he stretched out to get it, too. They took a look at it to make sure it was a catch, but it was. Extra point coming up. Doyle. I beg your pardon. Moore steps into it, boots it up, and we are knotted up at 24 with a minute 20 left in this third quarter. A whole lot of football and one heck of a football game. Oregon, Boise State, knotted up at 24 from our Country Financial broadcast booth. Remember, protect what matters. We'll come back and do just that here on the Oregon Sports Network from Learfield.
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0: three times at 7, tied at 17, and now tied again at 24. And a moment ago by Boise State on a nice drive.
1: Yeah, the answer the Broncos needed, they got in 8 plays, 75 yards on the Toyota drive summary, and 4-16. Matt Wagner, the 8-yard touchdown reception from Maddox Madsen, and then the extra point by Moore. Madsen was 4-5 for 48 yards on that drive. They mixed in a little bit of run with it as well. And just like that, these two teams are tied again at 24, a minute 20 left here in the third quarter. The drive summary is brought to you by Toyota. Let's go places.
0: Impressive catch on that last touchdown by Matt Wagner, the tight end. I mean, he had to lay out for that ball and gather it in. I mentioned an impressive throw by Madsen, too. We got a ball game. Minute 20 left here in the third quarter.
1: Madsen's got 3 touchdown passes today.
0: Boise State lines up in that, looks like a line drive kick, but now they spread out across the field and will kick it most likely deep. Approaching the ball and foot into it by Moore. This one's going to go deep, fair catch in the end zone by Hill, and it will come out to the 25-yard line. Well, Duck football brought to you by OCCU. 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
1: That drive by Boise State's offense really gave their defense a chance to take a deep breath. Instead of back-to-back-to-back drives, they get a chance to take a little bit of a rest, and we'll see how they've adjusted, if anything, here.
0: Pierre Hill in the backfield alongside Dante. All receivers in tight. Jamari Johnson tied into the inside. 2 receivers just outside of him. And a quick throw over the screen set up. There we go. Outside McClellan. Can he go 50? Down to 40. Beats a block. Gets it out of bounds inside the 22-yard line. Jeremiah McClellan, here we go. I thought he might go all the way.
1: Caught him in an all-out blitz. And if McClellan has just a little bit more speed, he does. But plenty of speed to get way down the field. Nice straight arm to get free down the field. But Oregon caught Boise State in an all-out blitz on the inside. Not enough guys on the outside to defend. And again, that straight arm gets him down the field.
0: 51 yards on the pass play from Dante Moore to Jeremiah McClellan, takes it all the way to the 24-yard line of Boise State. And all three receivers, Moore, Stewart, and McClellan, string out to the right. Hill Jr. in the backfield. Dante, snap, back to throw. Wants to throw deep, right side, end zone. Just a little bit high. Just a little bit high. Jeremiah McClellan, who had lined up out to the right.
1: Boy, had him.
0: Had to try to go high to get that ball. If he brings it down on a line, it's a touchdown.
1: If he can bring that ball down a little bit, and again, it's high and kind of behind instead of low and in front. And if it's low and in front, it's an easy touchdown.
0: Well, J-Mac went way high for that ball, just off his fingertips.
1: As he always does. Yeah. On any ball that's not near him, he finds a way to get to it, and he almost got to that one.
0: McClellan, 6 catches for 150 yards today. Here is Dante, quick throw out the screen to the right, and I'll tell you what, Boise State just does not bite on the screen pass. Madden Solia was in on the play. That's lost yardage.
1: Yeah, Jamari Johnson just couldn't get his hands on the guy to make a block, and frankly made the move outside.
0: No gain, actually, to the third down and 10. Yeah, loss of a yard. Third down and 11. And time of the third quarter runs down. Well, it's tied at 24. Fans need to bring the energy. And this is a great time to do it. 24-24 tie. Let's get ready to do some shouting. We're not going to go away. We're going to let you join in on the fun. I'll tell you what, Oregon players are not jumping and shouting. They're a little more serious than that, but Boise State...

0: their team, they're dancing. Don't see that often.
1: No. And the fact that they're at 24-24, I'm sure it gives them something to jump and shout about.
0: It's not very often that you do not see Oregon's team enjoying shouts. So that tells me that they're somewhat focused right now on the game. There's no shout going on or dancing with that Oregon football team right now. They are talking about this game. Give me some stats. First downs, Oregon 16. Boise State 14. I'll tell you what, team may not be shouting, but the fans sure are.

0: amazing how loud it can be and how quiet this crowd lets it be. And as I mentioned, not a lot of shouting and celebrating going on with that Oregon football team across the way. Dusty Hera, there's a little mental focus going on right now, huh?
1: Yeah, there is. I mean, there's one guy who's loving shouting. That's Ponce Lalulu. I saw him getting into it a little bit. But Boise State is trying to take a page out of Oregon at Wisconsin. Remember, a jump around. The Ducks jumped all around at Camp Randall in a tight game. And now you see Boise State trying to do the same thing. The difference in that game was that Oregon made the plays right after jump around. It's time for the Ducks to make some plays right after shout and make sure that all that jumping was for nothing.
0: End of three quarters, 24-24. The rest of the stats on the three quarters. Oregon has rushed for 105 yards. Boise State 76. Passing yards, Ducks 302, Boise State 143. Total yards in this ballgame, 407 to 219. And in that third quarter, the Ducks owned it, 194 yards to 79 for Boise State. Maddox is impressive. He's done a pretty good job of keeping his game,
2: yep,
0: or his team in this game. He's 11 of 19 for 143 yards. Here is a big third and 11 for Dante. Changes the play at the line of scrimmage. He is 25 of 33 passing for the 302.
2: He's getting a blitz look.
0: Here's 3-0. Here's a screen pass out to the left-hand side. No, it's a double pass. McClellan, did he get it?
2: No.
0: No, he couldn't make the catch. A double pass on third down and 11. It was there. He could not gather it in. He almost made a helmet catch. But the defender coming in was Sherrod Smith, and he broke up what might have been a tremendous play.
2: Yeah, McClellan just slips when he goes down to throw to catch a ball that's underthrown. So he's trying to come back and get it, but his feet go out from under him. And what looked like a sure touchdown on the play is incomplete pass, and now you're trying a field goal to take the lead.
0: From the 33-yard line, a 43-yard line by Hurick. 43-yard tries in the air, plenty long enough, and he's got it. So the Ducks take the lead at 27-24, regain it, if you will. And we're just underway in the fourth quarter, an All-State field goal. The good kick, good hands at All-State, contribute the Ducks Athletic Scholarship Fund for student-athletes across all sports. Thank you, All-State. Well, Dusty, kind of, you're down there closer to it. Watch the trick play, if you will, and it was set up. And it, except for a feet going out from underneath him from McClellan, that was a well-designed play.
1: Yeah, and it was a great recovery by Smith, the defensive back of Boise State. And Jeremiah McClellan, we know his catch and traffic ability. I mean, he's proven it time and time again.

0: again. And right there, his feet went out from underneath him, but Sherrod Smith came right over the top as Jeremiah was trying to wrangle it back into his body, and it ends up bouncing out. That would have been the momentum swing of all momentum swings in this football game, because Evan Stewart, all you're asking, if you have a receiver throw the football, he's just like, just get the ball there. And he did his job, because he's not supposed to be having the ball in his hands like that. Great protection, and when you run the screen that much, they set it up. That was their opportunity, and boy, Jeremiah McClellan had three steps on Sherrod Smith.
1: Big break for Boise State there.
2: Indeed. Kickoff coming on the way deep, and it will go into the end zone and not come out to the 25-yard line.
1: Now, the Toyota drive summary there for Oregon ends in a field goal, but five plays, 50 yards, 131 is what it took on the drive. A Hurek 43-yard field goal gives Oregon a 27-24 lead, 14:49 left here in the game, and here we go again. Close one with Boise State. It's close right now. And see if Oregon's defense can come out and make a nice stop right here. By the way, that drive summary brought to you by Toyota. Let's go places. Time for Oregon's defense to stand up.
2: Two receivers go to the right for Maddox Madsen from the shotgun. Riley beside him. Motion comes left and handed off. Up the middle, a little bit of room, not much there. It's going to be Sire Gaines who carries the... Boy, I'm called it a pigskin in a long time. Carries the pigskin. When's the last time you heard,
1: I know.
2: Heard that?
1: It's such a common term, too. You just don't hear it as much anymore.
2: Out to the 27-yard line to pick up 2 second down and 8. Well, they're not made out of pigskin anymore. Maybe that's the reason why. Three receivers to the right for Madsen. One of those comes back to the left. Ducks jump across. Penalty flags fly.
1: I think that might be on Oregon.
2: Yeah, it is. Offside, the Ducks.
1: Oregon jumped off, and Oregon's offense and Boise State's offensive linemen moved because Oregon looked like they were
3: offside.
1: Coming.
3: Defense number 70. 5-yard penalty.
2: I think the Ducks were coming with a corner blitz. Yeah, he was coming.
3: Number 10.
1: Yeah, it was. Yep.
2: Okay, Oregon. Oregon's eighth penalty will make it, gosh, make that second down and short now, second and 3. That changes what you can do.
1: Absolutely.
2: Back to throw Madsen. Looks down the middle, looks left, wants to go deep, just throws the ball up, and it will be a flag down.
1: Pass interference.
2: Gosh, I'm not sure it's on Flowers, though.
1: He was basically chasing Jones, and it looked like, I'm not saying he tackled him, but it kind of looked like it from up here where he tripped him up before the ball got there. And you, Jerry, you can't make the contact like that.
2: When the ball is in the air.
1: Yeah, unless they consider it an uncatchable ball because it's out of bounds.
3: Defense number 21. 15-yard penalty includes an automatic first down.
1: Ball's in the air. You can't make contact while that ball is still in the field of play, and that's what he does.
2: He's got a hold of his jersey the entire time, too. Right out in front of everybody, and that's an easy call to make. That definitely was pass interference. On a well underthrown ball.
1: Yeah.
2: Way underthrown.
1: Just threw it up for grabs right on the sideline, though.
2: So first down at the 47 of Boise State. Going to hand this one off up the middle. Missed tackle. Another missed tackle to the 50-yard line. A pickup of 5. For Dylan Riley, Parrish will finally make the tackle.
1: You know, you think about where Madsen threw that ball. He threw it right on the sideline where only one guy could get to it. It wasn't like he threw it up in a jump ball in the middle of the field. So, actually, not a bad play that he made there to give his guy a chance.
2: Pick up a 4 second down and 6. Under center for Madsen. Lone back behind him. Couple of tight ends, two receivers, and go back and play action. Want to throw, roll right to the tight end. Close to a first down, driven out of bounds is Wagner. Matt Wagner is going to be a yard short of the first down. Very simple, safe play. Safe pass for Madsen.
1: Now, Dusty Harrod talked about it. It looks like Madsen, pretty much on all passing plays, has almost one choice, a predetermined choice, and that one right there, that was the only guy he could go to besides tucking it and running with it. So that seems to be the pattern that Boise State has right now, but it's working.

0: Third down and one. Third and one. Gaines in the backfield, under center. Madsen turned, handed off. First down, up the middle, and more than he needed for the first down. Sire Gaines. And it's Oregon's secondary, Parrish and Flowers. They come up to make the play. But a first down with 12:14 remaining to the Oregon 35-yard line. Mm-hmm. And Boise State player down. It looks like it might be Gaines.
1: Pretty nice hole there he ran through.
0: Yeah, a pretty good hole.
2: Full media.
0: Yeah, we're going to get a timeout. 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
0: Welcome back to Odson Stadium. 27-24. 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Mike, what you got for us, Dusty?
6: This is a big series for the Ducks, obviously, with the score being the way that it is. But now you're starting to see some life in Boise State's rushing attack. As we said, they were under, 50 yards at halftime. They're already up to 91 yards of total rush yards. So they're almost eclipsing what they had in the first half already with 12 minutes to play here in the fourth quarter. He's got to shore it up right there. They just kind of went, Oregon shifted on the defensive line. They went down with their run blocking, created a big hole, and the linebackers also had shifted out right in that gap.
0: Dusty mentioned that 45 yards in the first half rushing. So what did they find and what has changed that's allowed them to start running the ball? Little parts of the game. Now Gaines is up and off, sort of under his own power, sprinting and trying to warm up down below. So hopefully he's all right. Dylan Riley, the running back beside Maddox, gets the ball. Then it'll go a left tackle and gets very short yard. To the 34, it'll be second down and 9.
1: Boy, you know, Spencer Danielson's got to be really proud of his team as to where they are right now anyway. Particularly when you didn't get to land in Eugene, you had to land in Portland and wait for the buses to come from Eugene to Portland to pick you up and to come back. And after all that, it's almost like nothing happened.
0: Second down and 9 from the Duck 34-yard line. Shotgun again. Riley, the running back. Two receivers out to the left. Back to throw. Swing it out to the right. Going to be caught by the tight end. And it is Wagner again. And he's getting near a first down before he's hit hard out of bounds. Finney is the last one to hit him. Flowers the first. And it'll be short of the first down, but just by a yard.
1: It's tough to tell on the outside. It almost looks like a pick play. I mean, they're blocking downfield on a downfield pass. It's not a screen pass. So I don't know if I understand that. Maybe, again, the angle I saw here, I couldn't tell where everybody was. But, geez, I'd say the ball's in the air and people...

0: We're blocking downfield past the line of scrimmage. I don't know if you can do that. I don't think you can.
1: Third down and one. Mattson under center. Wouldn't be surprised if he snuck it. Nope, not going to. Hands it off. And Riley will get near, and he will get the first down inside the 25 of the 24. Big push on the right-hand side behind that offensive line.
0: Dusty, am I not understanding the rule right? If the pass is behind the line of scrimmage, you can block downfield. But if it's past the line of scrimmage...
2: Yeah, and that is correct, but on the line is also. And so, as with anything like the ineligible lineman downfield on a screen pass, there is usually a little bit of a grace period. I'm okay. Not quite sure how far he went downfield. It looked like it was pretty straight down the line of scrimmage.
1: Rashawn Jones out to the right, a tight end joins him. Here's a handoff again, running right, cut it back up inside is Riley. And he'll get a good run on first down of 4 yards. It'll be second down at 6. Approaching the 10-minute mark of the fourth quarter in a 27-24 Oregon lead. Yes, the Big Bear lost his helmet and has to come out for one play.
0: Well, Boise State doing a good job of eating up the clock here, too. Trailing by 3.
1: Cam Bates goes out to the right. Jones along to the left. Under center. Maddox turn. Hand it off again. Cutting to the inside out. Riley's going to get hit hard at the 18 and go no further. It'll bring up third down. He'll get a couple, three more. It's going to be third down and about 3 or 4. We're going to go downstairs to the Toyota sideline. Mike again and our Dusty Harris.
2: Hey guys, Dylan Williams, that linebacker for the Ducks, he has been a man on fire. He did not make the play. He was not near the play. But there was a massive humanity laying on top of him. He took out 3 Boise State offensive linemen to create an alley for everybody else. Sometimes it's not the guy who makes the tackle. It's the guy who makes the mess, and that's what Dylan Williams did.
1: Here's third down and 4 from the shotgun at the Oregon 18-yard line from Mattson. Mattson. Snap, back to throw. Looks right, looks middle. Pressure comes, throws. It is incomplete. Boy, he just kind of tossed that one up in the air, hoped that his guy, Bates, would get to it, but there were 2 Ducks bracketing him. That was a dangerous throw. Under pressure. That was very nearly picked. So a field goal try to tie it up. Cannon Moore or Colton Boomer? This is going to be Boomer? Is that? No, it is Moore. Boomer's the better kicker, but Moore from the 26, a 36-yard try for the tie. 36 yards, snap, placement, kick on the way up. Plenty long, and right down the middle. And we're tied at 27. I said Moore, better kicker over there, Boomer. Boomer last year was 11-15, had a 52-yarder. But it is Cannon Moore, who was 1 of 2 last year, who ties it up with a 36-yard field goal to make it 27-27. Where's the Tums? 8:45 left here in the fourth quarter. Back in our Country Financial broadcast booth after this on the Oregon Sports Network from Learfield.
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1: Well, the Toyota Drive Summary, Jerry, these two teams just keep trading scores and answering each other. Really impressive by both offenses and defenses to a point to keep this game as close as it is right now at 27-27. Well, Toyota Drive Summary this time for the Boise State Broncos, 10 plays, 57 yards, and 6:04 that drive took. More of the 36-yard field goal. Oregon had a couple of penalties for 20 yards on that drive, but here we are. 8:45 left in the game. It's 27-27. That drive summary brought to you by Toyota. Let's go places.
0: Hill and Davison are deep. Hill, if you're looking from Boise's end, from the east end looking west, Hill is on the left side of the primary receiver. Davison is up about 5 yards. And Boise State showing that maybe going to line drive kick, see if they spread out. Well, they haven't yet. Now they do. More of a safe, deep kick maybe coming up. Still kind of an awkward lineup. Here's the kick, kind of a pooch kick. And it's going to be Olish who catches at the 30. Going to run outside and out of bounds at the 35. Well, they kick it to one of the up guys who is a very sure-handed tight end. Says, I'm not going to fear catches. I'll run with it and get 5 yards. Well, before we get to, I don't want to wait till the ball game's over to thank everybody. Of course, Jorgie, Dusty Hera, Joy Mack, my spotter today. John Lundquist, our statistician for 40 years. I can't believe that, John.
1: That's something.
0: Chris Clayton and Ashley Gentry back in the studio making sure we're all doing the right things. Great crew again this year. Oh, and we got the boat guy behind us. I forgot. I hope I explained that. AJ up running things. The raft guy, yeah, raft, not boat. That's not all gas. What am I doing? I had a drift boat.
2: Caught at 29. Ball be placed at the 29-yard line. First down and 10.
0: Okay, Dusty here, you're going to have to decipher that because I couldn't really understand what he was saying.
3: I got you. Sometimes I speak referee. And right there, they're saying that Andrew Olish made a signal for a fair catch. And what it was not an over-the-head fair catch call. It was more of taking his left hand across his body. And that still will count as a signal for a fair catch.
0: Well, I'm not sure if it was him or the up man that made that call. Yeah, Stratton, here's the snap to Dante from the shotgun. Has time, swing a quick pass. It's going to be Stewart. Going to be near a first down as they get piled down at the 38-yard line. Just near a first down, a yard short. Yeah, Stratton was the up guy on the other side, and he raised his hand up thinking, okay, we're going to do the fair catch. So that meant that Olish didn't have any choice. Not a major miscue, but another one of those communication things. 27-27, tied up. Jamari Johnson way out to the left. Receiver inside of him. Two guys stacked near each other on the right. On second and a yard. And back to throw. Dante steps up, wants to go down. Got him downfield. Moore. DeCorian sidesteps a play of 30. He might be able to make it. He's at the 10. He will make it to the end zone. DeCorian Moore with a little move on by. I'm going to keep going. Two defenders right there. He just jet stopped and then took off. It happened so quickly.
1: Very similar to, I believe, the same type of move in about the same place that he made against Oklahoma State last year. Caught that ball. Stop. Everybody runs right past him. Cuts back down the field for the touchdown. What a huge play by Oregon.
0: 62 yards. It was a stop ole. I mean, both guys had him. If they just don't run past him, they got him. But great play by Moore. Extra point try coming up. Snap, place, kick, up and good. Hurric makes it a 34-27 Oregon lead. And another $1,000. As all season long on points, going to make that donation of $1,000 to the Springfield Education Foundation for each touchdown the Ducks score at Autzen Stadium. On point, people are the point. Don't sit down. Don't go away.

0: ball game is far from over, but Oregon has regained the lead, 34-27. 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
1: Well, the Toyota Drive Summary. Have I said, by the way, I love my Toyota Tundra?
0: You
1: have
0: did.
1: I did? Okay.
0: Yes, you did. Yes, you did.
1: I couldn't remember because I couldn't remember where I put my phone today, so I couldn't remember if I had said that.
0: Yeah, we'll tell that phone story. Yeah, I should charge you for the minutes you used on my phone.
1: No, we're not
0: going
1: to say a word, okay? This is my segment. Give me my time. Toyota Drive Summary. Yeah, there we go. Yeah. Toyota Drive Summary for the Ducks. Two plays, 71 yards, 52 seconds. Moore with the 62-yard reception from Moore and the Hurech extra point. Ducks up 34-27. 7:51 left in the game in a back-and-forth game right now. Let's see if Oregon's defense can make a stop here. That Drive Summary brought to you by Toyota, the maker of my Toyota Tundra. Let's go places.
0: So how many times do you have to do this? My wife and I will call each other while we're home to find out where our other phone is. I'll lose my phone myself. Geez. Honey, call me. I don't know where my phone is. And yeah. So the same thing with us. I mean, it's crazy.
1: My wife knows.
0: Oh. You almost used my battery up on my phone. I'll make all those calls. Here's the kickoff and into the end zone. We'll come out to the 25-yard line. And with 7:51 remaining, Boise State will come out with the offense. This has been just another classic, just a classic Boise State-Oregon game. That's a great way to put it, Joey.
1: Yeah, a bare knuckler every time.
0: Tell you what, Boise State's going to have a good time in the Pac-12 this year. Here's Manson in motion. Bates all the way to the right. Going to hand this ball off. And, Gaines is going to get wrapped up almost right away. Benjamin came in from the outside and got behind him and grabbed a hold of him. That was a great play. It will be second down and 9.
1: Yeah, it came with that blitz off the edge. And there's just not enough guys to be able to block the outside guy. And Oregon's outside guy there, Benjamin, is the one that gets in.
0: Second down and 9. From the 26-yard line. Boise State their own. Snap back to throw. Little pressure. They get to him. He's going down. Uyunglele got to him. There was other pressure coming at, but Mateo was the first one there. That's a big sack all the way back to the 18-yard line to bring up third down and very long. Mateo Uyunglele, 6 sacks last year. And that will give Oregon their third sack of the day. So third down and long, third and 17 from the Boise State 18. Wagner, a tight end.

0: Comes way out to the left. Two receivers there, three to the right. Empty backfield for Madsen. Snap of the ball, back to throw. Pressure, throws. It is caught. And down at the 25-yard line. How he caught and held on to that ball. Amazing. Rashawn Jones was sandwiched by two Ducks and hard held on to the ball, but way short of the first down. A 7-yard pickup. They needed 17, but that was a nice catch.
1: And Madsen had to get rid of that quick. He took a shot, and I don't know if he took it high or not.
0: Oh, my gosh. He did take a shot. Here's the punt coming up. And deep. Deer Hill, or Stewart rather. Here's a fair catch called by Stewart. Makes the, he dropped the ball, but did he get back on it? I think he did. Stewart got back on the ball. Before we go away, let's go downstairs to Dusty Heron, our Toyota sideline Mike. Dusty?
2: Yeah, you mentioned Rashawn Jones and the balance that he had there. When he was at Baker City High School before transferring to Rocky Mountain just outside of Boise, he was one of the top hurdlers, not just in the state of Oregon, in the entire United States of America. Balance is kind of his thing, to go over those hurdles the way he did, at the speed he did. He is an outstanding athlete all the way around. Rashawn Jones is going to be a problem in the Pac-12 this year.
1: Well, it almost looked like when I saw Wyatt hit Madsen, he hit him up high.
0: Yep.
1: Really close where they could have thrown a flag there. Thank goodness they didn't.
0: 43 yards on the punt. No return. Ducks have it first down at their own 31-yard line. And Davis in the back now will get the ball. Going to go up the middle, lowers his head, gets a short gain of a couple of yards. It'll be second down at 8. And now the clock at 5.5 minutes left in this. And this is where you want a clock-eating drive.
1: This is where you want to be able to lean on your offensive line and say, guys, we need four at a time. We need four at a time. And now's the time to get four at a time.
0: Second down and 8. At the Duck 32-yard line, almost 33. And the pistol, Hill behind Dante. And Moore, the snap, going to hand it off. Hill's going to go right, go outside quickly, or Davison, rather, going to come up across the 40. Gets to the first down marker, and I think he's got enough.
1: He got outside. That's what helped there. Boise State wasn't able to seal it and keep him inside, force him in. He was able to get outside and get that big body going upfield, and that certainly helps.
0: Sometimes hard for me to see the difference between the two, because De'Aaron Hill has added some weight and some muscle during the offseason. He's a little bigger back than he was last year.
1: Well, and Davison, for a big guy, is quick.
0: Yeah. First down of the 42-yard line. Out of the pistol, Moore. Motion comes all the way right. That's McClellan. Here's the handoff again. And going to go right. Davison's going to try to get it upfield. He gets a little bit, not much. And it was Stewart who was in motion from left to right.
1: Boy, Boise State really filling the A-gap on each side of Poncho and just creating a pile at the point of attack. Pushing some Oregon offensive linemen back, and not only Poncho getting pushed back, but Yuli as well. That's where the pile was. That's where the play was supposed to go. Well, so Davison had to cut it outside.
0: McClellan, Stewart, and Olish all go out to the left. One receiver alone to the right. And now an empty backfield and a little inside screen, a little slant inside rather to Moore. I don't know if he made the catch. He did, but very short. Pick up to the 48. So bring up third down and about 2 or 3. See where they mark that ball. Going to put it at the 49. It will be. What's the third
1: Corey
0: down?
1: Corey Moore was kind of hurt on that play a little bit.
0: Corey Moore is going to kind of slowly head out of the ball game. Hampton will come in for him. Going to have the Dusty Heron. Dusty, what do you got for us?
2: We've heard the term RPO for decades now, thanks to Chip Kelly. Well, that was a PPO right there, a pass-pass option. When he motioned Jordan Davison out into the to the outside on the near side or far side of the field, that became a screen option to the wide side. And then if that was not there based on the numbers to the outside, then he was going to hit the backside slant, because if they had numbers to the screen side, that means you had a one-on-one on the backside. And Dante Moore read that quickly, got the ball on the line to DeCorian Moore. Hopefully, number one's okay.
1: He was a little shaky when he went to the sideline.
0: thumped his head pretty

0: staff infraction. Center number 72. 5-yard penalty. It's still third down.
1: Trying to do so many things at the line of scrimmage, and it's tough to hold your water if you're Poncho Laulu at that center position. It'll be interesting to see if he flinched. But in the meantime, Oregon gets penalized 5 yards, and we're in a third and pretty makeable down situation now, a little bit more.
2: Yeah, they were third and three, now third and eight. Hampton goes way out to the left. Stewart inside of him. And Johnson, the third receiver, goes out to the left. On third down, Dante back to throw the ball. Looking over the middle, it's hit, going to go down. Sack for Boise State. First time Dante's been taken down. And here's a name you will recognize, but from basketball, not football. Bull Bull. 6'4", 248-pound sophomore, an outside linebacker rush guy. 6'4", Bull Bull.
1: Boy,
2: gets the sack.
1: And that 5-yard penalty really kind of changes your offensive play call, because you've got to be able to protect the quarterback longer to get the ball further down the field, and that's what really set up that sack situation there. And Boise State is going to get a last possession here with 2:32 left in the game, trailing by 7. So
2: I think Boise State took a timeout, did they not?
1: Did.
2: Yeah, they took a timeout. They want to reserve that clock. 2:32 on that clock and a 34-27 Oregon lead. They want as much time as they can. And, of course, have the two-minute timeout as well. That'll leave them with two timeouts. Oregon with just short of 500 yards of offense to Boise State's 256. And here's Bailey Ettridge to punt. Transfer from Nevada. And Lane, Jeremiah Lane, deep. Got his own 15-yard line. Good snap, no rush, and a low punt deep, caught at about the 12-yard line, trying to get it over, and then we'll go out of bounds. So a gainer, maybe a yard or two, and that's the kind of punt, that was a design punt, kind of a low line drive shot, but to the right sideline, so there was no room for Lane to run. Good coverage by Oregon's punt coverage team. 51 yards on that punt. Ettridge is capable. He's a guy that we really feel can flip the field for Oregon this year. Well, the Ducks have to punt, and he did it right there. So to the 13-yard line, Boise State will have it first down at their own 13 with 2:24 remaining, trailing your Ducks 34-27.
1: Here we go.
2: Oregon defense getting some help from the fans. It gets noisy. Madsen snapping back to throw. Pressure comes. They're going to get to him. He throws the ball. But was he going down or was it a pass? It was a pass. It was there. Had him wrapped up. Credit Madsen for getting rid of that ball.
1: Did he have any receivers? I mean, he's inside the tackle box, yeah.
2: He was trying to get it to Riley, I think. Maybe.
1: That would be the only direction you could think of.
2: Yeah. Second down and 10. Way out to the right goes Jones. Inside of him, Bates. Two receivers come left on second and 10 from the 13 of Boise State. 14-yard line. Manson snapping back to throw. Looking right all the way. Throws, a comeback throw. Was that a grab? It was a great catch by Jones. Rashawn Jones, kind of a comeback. He just turns, realizes the ball is on the way.
1: Back shoulder.
2: The defender didn't see it, and I think that was Finney.
1: Yeah, back shoulder throw, and it's almost, you almost can't defend that play right there if it's thrown in the right spot.
2: 2-minute timeout. Boise State will get it first down at their own 31-yard line when we come back. Duck football brought to you by the Big Potato. And there is one here on a flatbed truck. Question is it real? Today's game brought to you by the Idaho Potato Commission. Not all potatoes are Idaho potatoes. We're back for the final 2 minutes, 34-27 on the Oregon Sports Network from Learfield.
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0: 34-27, 2-minute timeout. Here just before the end of the regularly scheduled game. We're in the fourth quarter with 2 minutes. 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Enter for a chance to win great prizes like duck gear or season tickets. I think the potato's real. I'm just saying. And that's a big potato. It's not a flatbed truck. But they grow them big. Must use good fertilizer on it.
1: That's a big spud.
0: Yeah. It took him 1,000 years to grow that potato.
1: You know, you've seen pumpkins that big, right?
0: Before, no, I mean, that's what
1: people.
0: Yeah.
1: She.
0: Yeah. They make a lot of mashed potatoes. 1 million French fries. All right, let's get serious. 2 minutes. 34-27, Oregon with a lead. Boise State with the ball at their own 31-yard line. It'll be first down. They have two timeouts remaining. So they have some flexibility here. They do not have to throw the ball. Tight end to the right, Wagner. He's been a go-to guy. So has Rashawn Jones. He's out there with him. Two receivers also come left from the shotgun. Matson. Snap, straight drop to throw. Pressure throws, it is dropped, incomplete. And I tell you what, Manson's lucky he got that ball to him because he was getting hit as he let go of that ball. Tuioni was on him. Nice swim move to get there, and
1: yeah
0: he just, Manson barely got rid of that ball. Second and 10. 31-yard line. Three receivers to the left. The inside is tied in to Wagner. One receiver topside. I think that's Jones. Back to throw again, Matson. Looking way down left side, and this one is incomplete. But that was just well defended. If anything, I think Jones might have had a hand in there trying to keep Iffy from getting that football. Yeah, well, I tell you what, you watch it, almost looked like offensive pass interference.
1: Yeah. Same play.
0: Oh, yeah, it was.
1: Same play that was completed a little bit earlier, but this time the ball was up the field, and Oregon has the best chance to catch it. And it looked like offensive pass interference.
0: Yeah, I thought it was. That called. Second down, make it third down and 10. Big third down with 1:51 remaining. Four receivers. Three to the left now with a motion man. One to the right. Manson, back to throw again. Sets, pressure, throws, incomplete. Pressure again. He's just got to hurry the throw. Nasir Wyatt was coming on him, and he knew it. So he almost short-armed that ball. He didn't really follow through.
1: He wasn't able to.
0: Yeah, wasn't able to. Yeah, Wyatt got that big right hand on that arm.
1: He clubbed him with the club. He's got a club on that hand.
0: So fourth down and timeout called by Boise State. They've got a decision to make here. Fourth down and 10 with 1:47 left. So that will leave them with one timeout. Oregon leading 34-27. Dusty Hare down on the sideline right now. If you're going to make the call right here for Boise State, 1:47 left, Dusty. Fourth down and 10, what are you going to do?
2: Yeah, well, you got to go for it because you only have one timeout left. You took that timeout before the two-minute timeout because you were anticipating on picking up some more significant yardage on the ensuing plays. Oregon's defense has really tightened up, and it's been because of the pass rush. And this is where that depth in the pass rush really shows, is in the fourth quarter late in games. We've seen Elijah Rushton, Nasir White.

0: Elliott, Aiden Breland, Deontay Robinson rotating in throughout the course of this game, and that keeps everybody just a step fresher. When the offensive line has been playing every single snap, now you're starting to see Tuioti get home, Uyunglele get home, Nasir Wyatt gets home, and that's because of the depth in this pass rush. It may not show early in the game all the time, but it's here now.
1: Here's fourth down and 10. Three receivers will come out to the left. One of those an inside tight end, to the right, empty backfield. Fourth and 10 for Madsen. The noise. Snap. Back to throw. Madsen launches it downfield. Back shoulder throw. Incomplete. No flag. Oregon will get it back. No penalty flags. Just well defended by Naeem Offord. There were a couple of ducks in the vicinity. But it will be Oregon football on the turnover on the fourth down play. So 34-27, a minute 41 remaining. Boise State with one timeout remaining. Oregon will have the ball at the Boise State 31. You feel good about where you are right now.
2: Yeah, if anybody had a chance on that one, it was Offord. He was inside, really in good position. And Boise State trying to go to that play and go to the well multiple times on that play, because I know they probably figure, listen, if we have to set up a pocket for Madsen to go down the field 10-plus yards to get a first down, we're not going to be able to protect. So here's the quick way to get it out. Predetermined throw, don't have to read anything, and Oregon defends it.
1: Five incomplete passes on that series right there. Motion man that's going to run the ball. Give it to Hill. He'll go up the right side and get about 4 yards.
2: Yeah, first down yardage is going to be really important to close this one out.
1: Minute 37, and the clock stopped, and that's because Boise State uses their timeout, their final one. On that last drive for Boise State, 5 incomplete passes in their 6 attempts. Oregon's defense really tightened up. And also, the pressure on Madsen was key in that.
2: Absolutely it was. I mean, he got hit multiple times, pressured multiple times, not able to follow through a couple of 2 or 3 times. And again, in the quarterback's mind, you begin to think about that. You feel it. You anticipate it's going to happen on every play when it happens play after play like it did in that last series. And Oregon just did a nice job of dialing up the pressure and great coverage downfield to be able to get that ball back in their hands. And what I like about this play right here, a minute 37 left in the game, Boise State one timeout.
1: They just used the last one.
2: Is minute 37 left. The last drive, Oregon had the ball on first down. They were only getting 1 or 2 yards to bring up 2nd and 8 and 3rd and 6. This time, they got 5 to bring up 2nd and 5. You can just close this one down if you make 5 yards here.
1: Hill in that pistol behind Moore. Dante went for the snap. Going to turn, hand it off. There goes Hill. He's going to get about 3. And maybe 4 as the pile pushes him to about the 23-yard line. And it'll be third down with a minute 26 remaining.
2: And ball security.
1: Hey, brought to you by McDonald's, the official breakfast of the Oregon Ducks. Craving breakfast? 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Start your day the McDonald's way. And if you give them a key, you don't have to go to the door to get it. They'll come and give it to you right in bed. Right? Maybe not. Minute 3 remaining. 1:03. Ducks over 500 yards of offense now. Here's Dante.
2: Everybody's in the box.
1: And give it right up the middle. It's not going to be a first down. It's going to be fourth down. Davison.
2: And didn't get anything, really.
1: It's going to be fourth down and 3. And the clock will run down. Let's see. It's going to be. There's about 3 or 4 seconds difference in the play clock and the game clock.
2: So you might be able to pull time out and just run around a little bit.
1: Yeah, Dusty Harrett, let's go downstairs to your Toyota sideline. Mike, this has not been an easy, if it is a win for Oregon, an easy win, but you come out of it with a chance to look at what you didn't do well, and correct it before you hit the road.
0: No doubt about it, and I think that's one of the things that you can look back on. You could say a lot of these errors have been self-inflicted, right? The self-inflicted wounds are the easier ones to correct because it's not getting overpowered or outmatched or out-schemed. It is just the correctable errors, and if you could take care of those things and clean those up, first game of the year, those are the things that always haunt coaches, is what is this going to look like in the first game? Well, it hadn't looked pretty, but

0: put the, together drive after drive here in the second half. And it's looked a lot better, especially on the offensive side.
1: The Ducks took the clock all the way down to 5 seconds and called a timeout. So it's fourth down and three. I don't know, can you burn 5 seconds running around out there?
2: It'd be tough. I mean, Boise State's going to put every guy at the line of scrimmage and come hard. Maybe just have a free safety kind of sitting back and see if you can run back 3 or 4 yards and then just chuck it straight up in the air.
1: Launch it.
2: And if it hits with 1 second left, Boise State gets the ball and has to go 8 yards in one play. So let's see.
1: Interesting. Dante will bring him up. Davison, the running back, to the left of Dante. Two receivers out to the right. Dante with a snap. Going to roll to his right. And we'll throw it into the air. And time will run out. That's it. He ran for a few seconds to his right and then launched the ball. Clock hit zeros. And Oregon will get out of here with a 20, make that 34-27 win over Boise State. It's just what these teams do when they meet each other. A lot of respect for Boise State in that program, and they showed it again today why they can compete. They will do well in the Pac-12, and the Ducks will move on to 1-0 and head to Oklahoma State next week. A lot to talk about, a lot to unpack on the postgame show coming up. Final again, 34-27. Oregon with a victory over Boise State, and we are back to our Country Financial broadcast booth after this on the Oregon Sports Network from Learfield.
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1: Along with a great team around me, too. Dusty down on the field with that Toyota sideline. Mike, he'll be in talking with the coach in a moment. Jorgie and Joy Mack up here and AJ behind me. And what is there about this, these matchups? All right. Yeah,
8: Are we surprised?
1: No.
8: I just...
1: No. That's
8: it's, got, it's Oregon, Boise State.
1: Yeah. I said, you know, this way, too much respect for Boise State to think this is going to be anything but a good game. I mean, that's what they do.
2: I mean, I'll tell you what, there's no consolation in a loss if you're Boise State and Spencer Danielson, and yet I know he's going to take this and run with it and be proud of his team because they fought hard, led for a good portion of the game.

0: made a lot of key plays. Oregon made some mistakes that were very costly. Boise State capitalized on them. But at the end of the day, just win is what this game is about. Just win and move on. And sometimes games like this can be more valuable to a team than just coming out here and beating somebody 45-17 and covering the odds or whatever the odds are for these games. You know, Ohio State favored by 50. Well, if you win by 50, what good does it do you? And yet, if you struggle, people are going to question. And they're going to question this. They're going to question this. If you're number two, you should win more handily. But at the end of the day, if people understood the rivalry of these two teams that have only played six times, Oregon now has won two.
1: Five times.
0: Excuse me. That's right.
2: Today
0: Oregon
2: have
0: won one out of four, now two out of five. So this is the fifth matchup. Boy, when they get together, I don't care who's ranked what and where the game is played. It's a not a slobber knocker, but it ends up being a hard-fought game and a blue-collar type of game that Boise State played with maybe less talent, if you want to say that. I don't think anybody would argue that. But they play hard, and they don't make a lot of mistakes. And Oregon made a few, and that's what kept them in the game.
2: That's the biggest part, I think, of this game is Boise State did not make a lot of mistakes.
0: Right.
2: They took what was there, took advantage of plays, and made those plays. Oregon, and particularly in the first half, A lot of miscues. Some of them mental that you don't see watching as a fan, and then some of them just plain mistakes.
0: Yeah.
2: But it's so the opportunity is that you can watch a game like this played against a very good Boise football team and learn from it, correct those mistakes, and move forward. That's what you do with a game like this.
0: Right. I mean, Oregon played hard. Don't ever think they didn't.
2: Nope.
0: But not as sharp as you need to be to be able to begin moving up the schedule, and once you get out of the non-league games into the Big Ten Conference, not going to get away with games like this. You're not going to get away with the mistakes like this because other teams are going to make more plays, have more players than Boise State maybe had, and it's going to be tougher. So win, just win, move to the next one, and stick this one in the rearview mirror. Learn from it. They'll break down the film. They'll get guys together and say, here's what we need to do in this situation. You can't do this, and great play here. But now we've got Oklahoma State, and this is what we need to focus on.
2: It'll be interesting to hear what head coach Dan Lanning says in his postgame talk with Dusty Hare down below, how he felt this ball game went. In the first half, he admitted, made some mistakes, got to fix those. But you could see at moments that Oregon has got some weapons. I mean, the Ducks have some receivers that can get free. Dante Moore is obviously very, you know, one of the better quarterbacks in the nation. They weren't all on the same page today when they needed to be, but when they get on the same page, this can be a team that's very, very difficult to defend. Two quality running backs. The offensive line, I think, still coming together. I think there's some of that.
0: Absolutely.
2: Some of that. But to be expected with a lot of new pieces there. But I thought the defense played really, really well today.
0: Yeah, I thought the recipe for Boise State to have success at the line of scrimmage defensively was perfect today. A whole bunch of new starters for the most part for Oregon and a veteran, a lot of guys, fifth-year guys on the defensive side of the ball.
2: Yeah.
0: It was one of those type of situations where I think, you know, not to say either team has an advantage, but if you're going by experience, and sometimes that's all you need, and let alone Boise State's defensive players at the line of scrimmage are good players too. I think the recipe for that piece of it to be able to establish a consistent running game was a little tougher today. And it was probably a good start to be able to have. Only one time Dante Moore was sacked, and that was late in the fourth quarter. Other than that, I think they protected pretty well, but it's going to have to improve because it's going to get tougher.
2: Yeah, I mean, maybe bring Joey Mack in here, too, because he watched a lot of practices with us, and we had ideas of what might happen or could happen. And Joey, when you look at this ball game, we talked about Oregon could have been sharper. Your view, I guess, of it. I mean, you saw the same things.
1: Well, I was about to say earlier when you mentioned that you saw at times that Oregon has a lot of weapons, I think that that was intentional. But I'll even go to the defensive side of the ball. Nasir Wyatt's the one that quite literally clubbed Maddox Madsen here late in the game.
2: That's true.
1: Right? And Nasir Wyatt generated a lot of pressure. Matthew Johnson played well on the defensive line, it looked like, at least from our amateur eyes up here. You saw Dylan Williams come in and make a big play, a few big plays, change the kind of attitude of the defense there at the linebacker position. Peyton Woodyard and Davon Benjamin were among the guys that rotated in the secondary. The starters, I don't know that anything really surprised the three of us, anybody else tuning in. But you saw the rotation defensively, and you saw that the Ducks had some options depth-wise that they could go to when they felt like they needed to. And You're just

0: going to have that over the course of the entire year. And then offensively, I think it's nice to see Evan Stewart back. I smile as I say that, just like him. But you also saw Jamari Johnson make a touchdown catch that sure looked like what we thought Jamari Johnson would be. You see DeCorian Moore make a play that makes everybody go, whoa. You know, those are the sorts of things. And I thought, you know, the run game, you'd like to establish it earlier. But Davison ends up going for 90 yards on 12 carries and a touchdown in this game, starting and stealing some of your Pepsi postgame stats. But, you know, I look at those things, and Oregon, we're sitting here feeling like they have things to improve on, and the Ducks outgained a team that's, I think, probably a 10-win football team, maybe, yeah,
1: certainly,
0: this
1: I believe,
0: year.
1: I believe. Yeah.
0: And Oregon outgained them 497 to 274. Did they shoot themselves in the foot a couple times? Yes. Are there some concerns on special teams? I think the coaches would say that there are. Time to clean those things up now after week one.
1: And you can do that. That's what's great about an opportunity to win a game, get a win off of some mistakes, but come back and be able to correct those. I liked Andrew Oish coming to the ball game.
0: Same.
1: Made a difference there. We're going to see, I think, more and more rotation. We're going to see some freshman play, and I think Coy Parrish was around the football a lot today. I think his addition to this football game or football team is going to add a lot as we go out the season as well. All right, we'll get a break. 34-27, our final score. Great football game. Oregon and Boise State. A crowd pleaser, particularly for Oregon fans. Boise State fans should be proud. They showed up well, and their team showed up well as well on the losing side. Today's game brought to you by Benchmark Knife Company, the official tailgate partner of the Oregon Ducks. What a great knife. Final again, 34-27. Postgame show continues from Watson here on the Oregon Sports Network from Learfield.
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0: Welcome back to Autzen, 34-27, final score. Several thousand fans enjoying Autzen Stadium, the turf down there right now. And Jordan, you commented on a lot of fans don't get a chance to see after a ball game. Normally, the visiting team or the team that loses, particularly it's in a situation where the visitor heads to the tunnel and they go out. Very rarely do you see both teams coming together and talking to and congratulating each other in the center of the field. I thought that was a tremendous show of sportsmanship by both teams.
1: Mutual respect.
0: Mutual respect. You know, there you go.
1: That's what I loved about what I just saw right there. They didn't go running off. Boise State into the tunnel feeling like they should have won the game, and Oregon didn't go running off because they maybe thought they didn't play very well. Both teams came out and said, good game. Nice job.

0: should, because both teams played really well. And, you know, Oregon made a few more mistakes here and there. Boise State would say, if I'm Boise State, well, we had something to do with that, you know, type of deal. So it's that back and forth. But bottom line at the end of the day is make the plays to win a game. And that's what Oregon did here today, whether it's DeCorey Moore's big catch where he caught the ball, makes two guys run right by him, dukes him out, and scores a touchdown, whether it's the catches that Jeremiah McClellan made, running over a guy at the pylon, or stiff-arming somebody to get down the field, the kick that Herrick made on the field goal to give Oregon the three-point lead, the way that they finished the half and began the second half. There's a lot of positives in there if you're looking at it Oregon's way, but there's a lot to learn from, too. And if you do it with a win, learn from the negatives and also appreciate the positives. That's the way I love to do it. And I'm sure Boise State wishes they were heading to a game next week with Memphis in that mindset.
1: We're going to get a break in here. Won't be long before head coach Dan Lanning is in to talk with our Dusty Hera downstairs. Coming off an Oregon win, 34-27. 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We'll go away. We'll come back with more Oregon football on a sunny late afternoon, early September. The season is here on the Oregon Sports Network from Learfield.
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1: Welcome back to Autzen Stadium, 34-27, Oregon with a victory. And downstairs to talk with head coach Dan Lanning, our Dusty Hera.
8: Coach, 1-0 on the week, but 1-0 on the season, too. What did you see from your team that sits well with you coming out of this 34-27 victory?
9: I think we're solid in our passing attack. We were able to protect the quarterback. You know, I think our guys play with energy throughout the game. That being said, there's plenty for us to clean up and plenty for us to attack.
8: You know, after the game, both teams come together, something that you don't usually see with the entire rosters coming out to the middle of the field. Does that resonate with you, and does that tell you anything about the game that was just played today?
9: Yeah, we're just surrounded by, you know, good people, and both universities have good people that care about each other and care about the game. Spencer does it the right way, you know, consistently, and always gives us a tough game. His guys played really, really well today, but to see those guys come together, I think they realize it's a little bit bigger than football.
8: You know, we talked at halftime about self-inflicted wounds. How do you feel you guys assess that and corrections in that second half?
9: Yeah, any game you have 10 penalties for 90 yards, I think you're hurting yourself a ton. So that's something we obviously have to attack and improve. You know, we didn't do a great job of handling the ball in special team situations. That's something we have to attack. And we didn't convert on fourth down. So there was

0: you know, a lot of self-inflicted that we can certainly be better at, and that'll be something we attack.
1: Is there an approach to assessing the mental versus physical layers in an early season game like this, and which ones you attack first?
0: No, you attack it all, right? You attack it all with a fine-tooth comb. You figure out what you did well, what you didn't do well. There's plenty that we have to fix and we can attack.
1: Dante Moore was pretty efficient, pretty effective today. What did you see from your quarterback?
0: Yeah, I thought he played really well. Obviously, I have to go back and watch the film, but I thought he had poise. I thought he did a good job of getting rid of the ball when it wasn't there. Gave us a chance in the red area, even if the touchdown wasn't there, gave us an opportunity to kick field goals. But overall, it looked like he approached the game really well.
1: When DeCorian Moore catches the ball, changes directions, and makes two guys fly by, do you say whoa in those moments too?
0: Not enough anymore. I've seen him do it enough, and that he can be a dynamic player with the ball in his hands.
1: Defensively, Dylan Williams really looked like a spark, kind of maybe not filling up the stat sheet with tackles, but just a disruptor. What have you seen in fall camp in his growth?
0: Yeah, he's been a disruptor all fall camp, so I think we got to continue to find ways to make sure that he's on the field and making an impact for us.
1: You know, it was something that Brandon Finney, there was an incredible play on a back shoulder fade. What is the teaching point in defending a back shoulder fade? Because the position is perfect, but the ball is just behind.
0: Yeah, it's a perfect throw, a perfect catch, right? He's just got to be able to play a little more body to body in that situation where he opens up to his chest and doesn't open up away from the offensive player.
1: As you go through, and the offensive line had a lot of changes from last year to this year, what are your initial impressions of how the O-line held up?
0: Yeah, I'll have to go back and look at the film. Again, we were able to keep the quarterback clean for the most part. I thought we struggled running the ball and staying ahead in the chains at times, you know, especially with what we've been able to do in the run game here in the past. But I also thought Boise State had a good plan. So I'll have to go back and watch the film and see what that looks like and evaluate that performance.
1: Early kick next week as you head over to Oklahoma State and Stillwater. Does that change the routine in how you guys prepare on the week leading up?
0: Not wholesale changes. There'll be some small changes, but we just got to be ready to roll it up, and we're not going to have as much prep time as we have for this team we just played, so it's going to look a little different.
1: All right, Coach, we'll let you get to the assembled media. Thanks for the time. Congratulations on the win.
0: All right, appreciate it.
2: Well done, Dusty. Nice interview with head coach Dan Lanning. Obviously pleased, happy with his team, but admitted that they've got some things to clean up, and they'll work on that this week in practice and get ready to head to Oklahoma State. Coming up, our Pepsi postgame stats. Benchmark Made Knives, Bench Made Knife Company, the official. I want to get one of those. Can I get one of those knives?
3: I'll try.
2: Huh?
3: I'll try for you.
2: Okay, I'd love to have one of those. Bench Made Knife Company, the official tailgate partner of the Oregon Ducks. All right, let's get a break in. We got Pepsi postgame stats. We got our on-point touchdowns for teachers to come up. Old Dominion player and Starlink play of the game. All that's ahead. 34-27, Oregon with a victory here over Boise State. It's on the perfect day for football for the fans. So the Oregon Sports Network from Learfield.
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2: Welcome back to the stadium, Autzen Stadium, 34-27, Oregon 1-0, an opening season victory over Boise State and the Broncos in one heck of a ball game. It was enjoyable to watch when it was all over. It wasn't enjoyable.
3: What a description.
2: Wow, I mean, that's kind of the way we were, huh?
3: Just, ooh,
2: oh, let's get you some Pepsi post-game stats. I got guys beside me. Jorgie, you got some stats. Joe, you got yours. I'll let who wants to go with team stats first?
4: Let me see if I got the final stats. I think I had the final.
2: You do?
4: Yeah, okay, great. See, I'll do the team stats. I'll go through that piece of it. Final scores, we talked about before, Oregon 34, Boise State 27. Each team had 18 first downs in the game. Oregon rushed for 119, Boise State 93. So both lines of scrimmage did a good job of shutting down the run for the most part. But through the air is where Oregon got it done. 378 yards passing to 181 for Boise State. 15, we'll get to the individuals here just in a little bit, and I'll let somebody do that. But total yards, Oregon 497 to Boise State's 274. And again, most of Oregon's yards through the air and Boise State's as well. Neither team fumbled the ball today, so they took good care of it, other than a muff punt by Oregon that turned into a touchdown for Boise State. Both teams punted the ball well. Oregon, three punts for 48 yards, and they'll get to the individuals on that. And Boise State, six for about 42-yard average. Possession time. I don't think this is right, because when Boise State has 30 and Oregon has 25, there's still 5 minutes left in the game somewhere.
2: The band had 5 minutes.
4: That they didn't account for. So, anyhow, pretty even time of possession. Third down conversions, neither team very good today. Boise State, 4 of 15. Oregon 4 of 12, but where Boise State was better than Oregon, fourth down conversions. Boise State was 2 of 3, Oregon 0 for 3 today, and a lot of those very short yardage situations where Boise State, with their tackling ability and open field tackling, was on display today. They did a great job of it. Red zone chances, we talked about red zone scores. Boise State was 4 for 4 today once they got to the red zone, so once they got inside the 20, they came away from points. Oregon 2 for 2. And when are you guys going to grab the individual stats?
2: I'll let you grab individual.
3: Let's start with Boise State. Madsen was 15 of 29, 181 yards, three touchdowns, no interceptions, though, but a 52% completion rate. Sticking with the passing game, Jones, the native Oregonian, four catches for 76 yards, a long of 23. Wagner, the big tight end, had four catches for 27 yards, one touchdown. And then Gaines out of the backfield had a couple of catches for 44 yards and a score. Bates, the outside receiver, two catches for 15 yards and a score. Three receivers with one catch for Boise State. On Oregon's side, Dante Moore was 28 for 37, 378 yards, three touchdowns. That's a 76% completion rate, a quarterback rating of 188.2. And I hate to say this, guys, but Evan Stewart was 0 of 1. The play was set up well. We almost got an Evan Stewart 1-for-1 there to Jeremiah McClellan. But Evan Stewart does go 0-for-1 officially in the passing statistics. Now, Evan Stewart catching the ball, eight catches for 72 yards. A long of 39 for Evan Stewart in his return after missing last season. Jeremiah McClellan was Oregon's leading receiver in terms of yardage. Six catches for 150 yards and a touchdown. A long of 51 yards for Jeremiah McClellan. He was targeted nine times. DeCorian Moore had six catches for 93 yards and a touchdown with that aforementioned whoop kind of move where he made two people run right by him. Jamari Johnson had four catches for 57 yards and one impressive touchdown grab. Darryl Hill Jr., three catches for 6 yards out of the backfield. Jordan Davison, one catch for no yards out of the backfield for the Ducks. Sticking on Oregon's side, running the ball, Jordan Davison, 12 carries for 90 yards and a score. Darryl Hill Jr., 10 carries for 36 yards and a... And no touchdowns, I should say, for the Ducks. Riley led the Boise State rushing attack with 17 carries for 50 yards. And Sire Gaines, 11 carries for 39 yards. One thing that stuck out to me, guys, the average yards per play, the

0: 7.9 yards per play. Boise State, 4.2 yards per play. And then we talk about the ability to run the ball. Average yards per rush, Ducks were at 4.8. Boise State at 2.6. So again, you know, you're talking about things to improve, but if you just look at those numbers and you remove the score, you say, ah, well, one team was sure better in some columns. Defensively, some individuals, the leading tackler in the game for the Ducks, playing like that preseason All-American that he is, Coy Parrish. He had 11 total tackles, three of which were solo. Bear Alexander, Brandon Finney, and Mateo Uyunglele and Aaron Flowers all had 8 tackles for the Ducks. Mateo Uyunglele with 1 sack and 1.5 tackles for loss. Tatum Tuioti, 6 tackles, 3 of which solo, 1 sack and 2 tackles for loss. Some other standouts for you. Half of a tackle for loss for Dylan Williams, who had 2 tackles that he was credited for, but I think all of us would agree that he really impacted the Duck defense. Elsewhere on the Boise State side, Anderson, the safety, led them with also 11 tackles. Phelps from the linebacker position with 8, and Ganter Jr. with 7, the leading tacklers for the Boise State defense. And then, Jorgie mentioned some of the special teams notes. Ettridge for the Ducks in his punting debut, an average of 48 yards per punt. You'll take that.
1: But look at how many were downed inside the 20.
0: Every single one of them.
1: To average that and then to have every one of them downed inside the 20 is pretty amazing.
0: Yeah, 3 for 3 inside the 20. Doyle on the other side punted 6 times, an average of 42.3. And I think those are your standout individual stats, unless I missed anything, Jerry.
2: Yeah, Ettridge had a 52-yarder for a long to go on that 48-yard average. Jordan Davidson averaged 7.5 yards a carry. Just to highlight, Evan Stewart was targeted 9 times, 8 catches. Jeremiah McClellan targeted 9 times, 6 catches. So there were a lot of really good stats to tell you that there were really a lot of good football played. It's just those little mistakes that take it away from
0: them. And here's where a game can turn. If there's not a muff punt that leads to a turnover and a touchdown a play later, right? That was one big conversion for Boise State.
2: Yeah.
0: Jerry Mixon almost had an interception that would have gone for 6 points. Coy Parrish was real close to an interception that would have really swung things in Oregon's favor early in the game. If Evan Stewart completes that ball to Jeremiah McClellan, and there's more examples. Those are just the ones that are fresh on my mind. And that's what we're talking about, is there's things to clean up. It's week one. And how many times have we heard coaches say that the biggest improvement in a football season is from week one to week two? I mean,
1: I was just thinking the same thing, Joel.
0: You know, that happens all the time. And so sometimes you have a hard-fought game like this. You win some key statistical categories, but you only win by a touchdown on the scoreboard. I think there's some improvement that it looks like Oregon can clean up and play a lot more efficiently.
2: Overall, almost 500 yards of offense to 274 tells you a lot. Who's controlled this football game, really? Pepsi postgame stats, thanks to Pepsi. Go Ducks, drink Pepsi. Got on point TDs for teachers coming up. Our attendance today was awesome. 57,652, brought to you by the Oregon home team. Thanks to Valley River Inn for being a part of the home team. Let's get a break. We'll come back. Interviews downstairs with Dusty and some players. Oregon on top of a 34-27 victory over Boise State here on the Oregon Sports Network from Learfield.
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5: I'm going to keep going. Two defenders right there. He just jet stopped and then took off.
6: 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Well, he had a ball game. He's downstairs with our Dusty Hera, and it's just fun. I'm calling him Mr. Davison with Dusty.
7: Down here with Jordan Davison. And Jordan, first of all, what's it like being back? The season ended earlier than you thought wanted it to. What was it like finally being back out there on the field in front of fans?
8: It was amazing. The atmosphere was amazing. I can't do nothing but thank the fans. They like a 12th man out there for us. I'm just happy to be out back on the green.
7: You know, as 10 carries, 90 yards, you had a heck of a day running the football. Sometimes, though, the alleyways, they just aren't there, and you have to kind of create. How have you kind of worked on vision as you've come up through the high school into college ranks where it becomes more important?
8: The biggest thing with vision is just knowing, like, where the ball is going to be, just being able to read fronts, just kind of like playing a step ahead of defense and just knowing where the ball is going to be and just trusting the tracks.
7: There's a lot of familiarity on this offense, but some unfamiliarity as well with the offensive lineman coming in. You got a lot of work in the offseason. What did you think of the offensive line's performance for you guys today?
8: And they played good. Like, they played real good. I'm very confident in that group of guys, and it can only get better from here. So we're just going to get back to the doctor and just see what we can improve on, and let's get better next week.
7: Is there sharing when you and De'Aaron are coming on and off the field of what you guys are seeing and, you know, kind of what is playing out through the course of the game?
8: Most definitely. We always have our side chats on the sideline watching the film and just giving each other pointers and tips as we go in and out of the game just to help each other better yourself.
7: You know, that was something. What were some of the things that you guys saw from Boise State today that, you know, you guys were sharing on that sideline? Because they were going a little low with the ankle pick tackles a few times, and it seemed to be a common thread throughout the course.
8: Yeah, we were just talking like they're going to go low. They dropping their head, so just try to work an offhand punch or just try to drive our knees out of the tackles and just try to create explosive by breaking tackles.
7: Now, you sprung a big one there in the fourth quarter. We thought you were going to go. What's the thought through your mind when, you know, you see nothing but green grass going up that sideline?
8: I thought I was going too. Can't lie, but God had other plans for me. So I just get back to the huddle
7: And then just throw your hands up, right? There's nothing you can do. Dante Moore, the veteran in that huddle, what does he mean to you guys to kind of calm any nerves that happen? Because he's a calm, cool, and collected guy.
8: Yes, sir. Dante is very poised. He's a humble, probably the most humble person I've ever been around. I have nothing but good things to say about Dante, and I appreciate him, and I put my body on the line for him.
7: All right. One

0: You know, heading over to Oklahoma State next week. Congratulations on a great performance today, Jordan. We'll see you in Stillwater.
1: Yes, sir. Thank you.
2: 34-27. What a player. So happy to see him in that move. It's like an Ole. I mean, it's two guys coming at you, hesitate, and they both blew by. I don't know who was more surprised, the fans, those two Bronco players, or DeCurry Moore. All season long, On Point will make a donation of $1,000 to the Springfield Education Foundation for each touchdown the Ducks score at Autzen Stadium. On Point, people are the point. Will we get four touchdowns today? That makes $4,000.
3: That's right.
2: Pretty nice, huh? All right, one more break to go. We got a couple of things to take care of. I got some.
3: No, we're done.
2: Are we done? Are we all finished?
3: Yeah, that's it, if you want it to be.
2: Okay. Bonus break coming up.
3: No.
2: Well, I've got some housekeeping here. Time for the spotlight. Today's best in the game brought to you by Old Dominion Freight Line. And I'm going to pick him. You guys may disagree with him, but I thought Jeremiah McClellan really was a difference maker in the game today.
3: Yeah.
2: 9 targets, 6 catches for 150 yards. And a touchdown. He had a 51-yarder today. I love the play that way he plays football.
3: I do, too. I just am, for him and for the highlight tape and for Evan Stewart, I'm going to have nightmares about that ball not quite getting pulled in the end zone. Because we've seen him make catches on his helmet before.
2: Oh, yeah.
3: I don't care what the official said last year. That was an amazing play that Jeremiah McClellan made.
4: He makes sometimes bad throws look like good throws.
3: 100%.
4: Just on the catches he makes.
3: And even to that point, like even the one that was a little overthrown, he almost caught it in the end zone in this game.
2: Yeah.
3: You know, I agree, Jerry. Sorry, Jordy.
2: No, he's amazing. He's Old Dominion Freight Line, works hard to be the best in the game. Proud to support those striving to be the best in theirs. Some interesting notes in this game. Dan Lanning, 49-8 now as Oregon's head coach. Home record is 27-2. Ducks have won 22 straight home openers, 39 straight non-conference home games. I think that's a record.
3: It is a current record.
2: Oregon's second straight win over Boise State after dropping the first three. That's the series. That's the way they play. Dante Moore, 76% on 28 of 37, 378 yards. That's the second most in his career. And Mateo Uyunglele and Tatum Tuioti each got a sack today. Both are in the top 10 list of career sacks, and we still got a whole season to go. 8 explosion plays by the Ducks today, 7 passing, 1 rushing. Oregon held Boise State to 3 explosion plays. And Jeremiah McClellan, I mentioned him, 150 receiving yards, a career high for him. Dusty's downstairs. We got more players. How about Jerry Mixon? Is that who I said you say got on there, huh, Dusty?
0: New number, same player. Jerry Mixon Jr. has a day today, 3 tackles and a pass defended. Jerry, as the game kind of went on, what were you guys, the messaging that you guys were talking about as players on the sideline after they go down, march down the field, score on that opening drive, and then you guys started really to settle in?
5: Yeah, just settle in. First game jitters always, but just keep going. The pressure is here. We live for this. But credit to Boise State, they always give us a matchup, give us a problem out there. Really just go out there and do the stuff we're doing in practice. We go against their best offense every day, so just go out there, execute.
0: Right before the first half, that one pass defended, we thought that you were going in for 6 in the end zone there. Take us through that play, because that was a great read and react by you.
5: I was basically almost man on the 2 receiver right there, and I seen Tatum ready to get the rush, so I knew he was going to try to get out quick. So I look at the balls in the air, and I try to go make a play.
0: You know, you guys have a lot of experience coming back in that front 6 that you guys line up with. That communication between you guys in week 1, game 1, as you said, there's a little bit of first game jitters, but there's a lot of things that, even though it's familiar, it's new when there's a different color jersey on the other side. You know, what was that like kind of building throughout the course of the game?
5: I feel like it was good. We always got room to improve, but, you know, since we was playing at Autzen, our fans are great, so they're super loud, so we got to communicate even more. Next week we're on the road, so the fans be quiet when they offense is on the field, so like it'll be easier on the road for sure.
0: Now, when you guys are taking the field in Autzen Stadium, you mentioned that crowd is loud. Is there times where your head is spinning because you see it on the offense all the time?
5: Yeah, my head be spinning a lot. It just be super loud, especially 3rd down, get them all to stand up. But yeah, we love those fans and keep bringing it.
0: up front, how easy does it make your guys' job when you have, that front four that they rotate in quite a bit, but there is very little fall off, if any,

0: 34-27 the final as we get you ready to wrap it up. Gage Hurick, perfect kicking in his career, 18 for 18 extra points. He was 14 of 14 last year, 2 of 2 in field goals his first this year. Oregon's got a kicker and a punter.
1: Yeah, no doubt about
0: it. You like that special team.
1: We saw signs of it in the fall practices, but it's nice to see it in game-type situations.
0: This is a fun stat, too, that John got us. Iapani Pacho, if you will, 2,325 career snaps.
1: Wow.
0: With Oregon. Let me read that again. 2,325 career snaps for Pacho Laulu.
1: Pretty good center, isn't he? Great leader, center. Too. Great leader.
0: Yeah, no doubt. Well, early start next week. What's your pregame show? West Coast time.
2: 7 a.m., baby.
0: 7 a.m.
2: Let's go.
0: 9 o'clock kickoff from Stillwater.
1: Pew, pew.
0: Wear your shorts. I think we'll all be wearing shorts.
1: What was that again, Joey? Pistols flying.
0: Pistols flying. I got to get ready for those things. I always scare me to death every time.
2: This is what it is. You know? I've never been there before. I'm excited.
1: Oh, yeah. I've not been to Stillwater either.
0: No,
1: Boone Pickens Stadium, right?
0: Wow. Yeah. Here we go. Well, a great start to the season for Oregon. Some things you want to be better, but when you sit back and look at it, you got to like what you see. This is an exciting football team. Both sides of the ball with their best football, I think, still ahead.
1: Yeah, and no doubt about that. I think you just said it right there. Is no doubt their best football is ahead of them.
0: Yeah, so let's do it. We'll get out of here. Make room for everybody else. Crowd, you were awesome. You did your part. We shouted and had a lot of fun. We'll be on the air at 7 a.m.?
2: We've done this before.
0: Doesn't get any easier. I don't care how you cut it. Let's say thanks for being a part of the broadcast, Jorgie. For Dusty Harrow, who's making his way up right now, Joey Mack, obviously, John Lundquist, Chris Clayton, Ashley Gentry back in the studio, and our oarsman.
2: I like oarsman. That's good.
0: AJ.
2: That's good. Our raft guy.
1: I'm just thankful I get to go back home and wear my green and yellow proud in my family, who wears all the green and yellow on the Idaho high side of the border.
0: That's right.
1: They get to go back and do it, other than my brother-in-law, who's got the black shirt on back there. But that's okay.
2: Oh, wow. At least it's black and not blue.
0: Thanks to all of you who listen, wherever you are in the world. We appreciate you, and we'll be back to do it again next week. Got the shows, the Duck Insider, all next week. Volleyball and soccer. It's going great at Oregon right now. If you're a Duck fan, you've got to love it. We love you. Thanks for being a part of the broadcast. Till next week, bye-bye. God bless everybody.
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4: Okay, so you dialed the phone and you